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14: Hey, it's Evan Cohen. 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

0: Get them up, get them going. The morning sky overnight was booming. Hope you survived the storms. Rare that I've seen recently. I'm not a meteorologist of any kind, Jack Farrell, but the storm came out of the northeast or east to the west, which was kind of weird. Coming out of Houston, Louisiana, and it brought some heavy rain, some hail, some high winds, and avoided where I was a little bit. Wasn't as heavy, but south of us and north where you were, Jack, it was thunder boomers last night. So,
1: That's right.
0: We'll talk about it, but I hope you made it through that is the point. We're not talking much about the weather. We're going to talk a lot about Aaron Donald of the L.A. Rams and the NFL inventing a new calendar on their calendar of dominance, a new calendar element that we have to now learn about, I guess, because the NFL is a 12-month-a-year, 365-day dominant operation, even into the slow season of June. So we'll dive into that, plus Longhorns at the bottom of every hour, Texas and the softball team playing for a national championship beginning tonight. We've got the baseball team getting ready for a super regional this weekend. We now found out that is a Saturday, Sunday, Monday, if necessary, regional. So we'll preview Texas and Oregon, one of the eight super regional rounds going on in NCAA baseball. Got Longhorn football, because that never stops as well here in the month of June as the players have come back from their May hiatus and are beginning their summer workouts with the coaches. So we got a lot to do there on the 40 acres. That never stops. Also, the NBA Finals coming up tonight. Game one. Had game one of the NHL Stanley Cup Finals last night. So we are in the middle of a lot surrounded. And we were in the middle of the storms last night here on 1027 ESPN. It's 1027ESPN.com, the 1027 ESPN app, as game time gets rolling. Your favorite morning-by-morning sports conversation. Aaron Hogan, Jack Farrell, and you. We encourage you to have your voice, or at least your opinion, heard with our game time text line, 512-834-1027. Text us with your thoughts on the conversations of the morning. Coming up before 9 o'clock, you can also have your voice heard with our grievance line before the end of each hour. So we have a lot to do today. The midweek is here as we get you up over the hump. And you say you got some pretty good stuff last night. Did you go check your windows? That your windows were rolled up? Were everything good? Everything good for you in Northwest Hills there?
1: Just got a big blast of rain. It was real windy. The thunder boomers, as you say, you know, getting it going.
0: It was loud. Well, and yeah, you never the dog.
1: Nearby strikes, right.
0: Well, and like, again, it came out of the east. That's weird. Most of our storms come from north to south or northwest to south or then come from up out of the Gulf or Mexico. But certainly that came from Houston. And it was heavy. So hopefully everybody made it through that to get you into your Wednesday morning. Going to be a lovely 90-degree day. It's going to be humid as heck, I would imagine. And that's why you crack your windows, correct? I actually thought yesterday for the first time this spring, I need to go buy one of those windshield shields.
1: Oh, I got one of those.
0: I normally do. I don't know where it went. So I'm like looking at my trunk. I'm like, where did that thing go? Because I haven't used it in, since the winter hit. And I'm like, I got to get another one. Because if you don't find a shade spot to park in, you come out and you can't touch the steering wheel.
1: Around 1 o'clock when I'm getting out of here, you got to keep the windows rolled down. Got to keep the screen up.
0: Yeah, screen up.
1: It gets real hot in the car.
0: Real hot.
1: Leather seats. I don't want my back sweaty when I get in the car.
0: Yeah, that's true. Good point.
1: Hate that.
0: I just want to be able to touch the steering wheel because I got to use that to drive. It's not a Waymo yet. You know, I don't have one of those driverless cars. I got to be able to touch the steering wheel to steer. Yesterday I got in, I couldn't. And that's where we are. Welcome to June. Welcome to the beginning of the summer in Austin, Texas, and summer around the sports landscape. We'll get to all that coming up. First, as we do each morning here on Game Time, first hour and second hour, Patrick Osborne. Make sure you're caught up with the news.
2: Back to 500 ball for the Texas Rangers. Halfway through the week, it's 1027 ESPN Sports Update with Patrick Osborne. Looks like a little life returning to the Texas Rangers as they managed to notch another win against the St. Louis Cardinals, and they can thank Jock Peterson for that single that broke the tie in the ninth inning. He was 3-for-4 with a pair of doubles, a couple of ribbies. That 7-4 win now marks a season-best 5 straight for Texas. Some good news on the injury front. Both Corey Seager, Wyatt Langford back into the swing of things with the rehab starts down in double A. Speaking of injury news, Josh Hader is back for the Astros coming off the 60-day IL. Not that they had much use for him against the Pirates, though. Mike Burrows got shellacked, giving up 6 runs on 8 hits, 5 walks over 5 innings, 10-6 Pittsburgh. And it was a good start to the series for the Round Rock Express with their 3-2 win over the Oklahoma City Comets. Big day for Mike White and Texas softball. They're gearing up for Game 1 of the Women's College World Series. Texas Tech is all that stands in their way now. The Red Raiders, though, going to be hoping to capture their first national championship in program history. Game 1 set for 7 p.m. tonight. Also going to be a big night for the San Antonio Spurs as they, too, stand at the precipice of a national title. When asked about any pressure he might feel standing on the world stage, Victor Wembanyama said, no big thing to him.
3: Doesn't motivate me. at the end of the day, only 20,000 people fit in the arena. So it doesn't really make a difference.
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0: Thank you, P.O. Appreciate that. Yeah, a lot of baseball. NBA Finals tonight, Game 1. And as Wemby just said, it's the Finals, but don't get overwhelmed. They can only get 20,000 into the building. But how about this, Jack? Get in, cheapest get-in tickets for San Antonio tonight, $1,000. 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Median average seats, if you want to be in a better seat, $2,000 to $3,500. And if you want to be courtside, I know it's not going to be the star-studded array we'll have in Madison Square Garden this weekend where those tickets are five times what they are in San Antonio. 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Thank you very much. Thank you very much. You can go to SeatGeek, StubHub, Ticketmaster, all those, and find your tickets. But I'll be watching tonight, 7:30. And before the end of this hour, we'll wrap the hour with a full preview of Game 1 of the NBA Finals. It's a unique series, though, right? It's both teams you could call unique. The Spurs are younger than any team that's ever come this far. Their older statesman is De'Aaron Fox, but they have the unicorn. They have a guy who's going to guard him. Like, think how unicornish this is in the NBA where Victor Wembanyama, and I think whether he wins this series and the Spurs win this series or they lose, he's the face of the league. He's the global face of basketball now, in my opinion. And I don't think I'm the only one sharing that opinion. But because of what he's done so far to get this far this fast, he's only 22 years old. What do you say? He's up there with Kareem and Magic and some of the youngest ever to get to this point. But he doesn't really have an elder statesman where Magic right. Johnson had Kareem. And Lou Alcindor's probably the one, but he also
1: had Oscar Robertson.
0: Yeah, Oscar Robertson at his age. Yeah, there's normally an older number two or still number one that's there when a young player, rises to this. When Kobe got there at a young age, it was Shaq that was there and already been there in Orlando. So this is rarefied air. So he's a unicorn in that regard, but he's a unicorn, who's going to guard him? Like, even in the Oklahoma City Thunder series, they couldn't even put their big guy, Chet Holmgren, on him because he was afraid of him. So they tried Alex Caruso for a while, and that didn't go good. They figured that out. Then they went with the goon squad with
1: it was Hartenstein.
0: Hartenstein and the crew, and that, did okay, and then it went. But when Wemby wanted it to go, when he had the gas, he was unstoppable. And now we'll see what the Knicks do. They're not going to put Karl Anthony Towns on him. It's probably going to be OG Anunoby. We'll get Jack's thoughts on this.
1: That'd be my thought.
0: But they're a unicorn, but then the Knicks are too. Because the Knicks, remember they were coached last year and for years by Tom Thibodeau, a defensive coach, defensive-minded. And they were very, tenacious, and they still play pretty good defense. These are two of the better defenses in the league. But Mike Brown, the new head coach, has come in and brought a new element of offense to their scheme. And they're a unicorn in that they have a guy in Karl Anthony Towns who's one of the best shooting big men of all time. He can pull you out. And they've got he and Jalen Brunson, two unique players and a 7-foot-plus guy that can knock down threes and, shoot like a guard. And then you have a guard in Jalen Brunson who's a smaller player, which is what, since Allen Iverson? When have you had a player that's this dominant, that is this size, which is unique?
1: Yeah, I mean, just as a scorer, it's probably Allen Iverson. I mean, you had Chris Paul.
0: Yeah, good one.
1: People say Steph Curry is small, but he's like 6'3 and a half. He's pretty tall.
0: And he was shooting from 40 feet. Right. This guy's working in the mid-range. And so you got that uniqueness. And then they got a bunch of athletic dudes that are just really talented, the 3-and-D guys. They got five guys on the floor at any given time. They can shoot threes, which spreads out your defense. But the Spurs are very good on ball on defense. So fascinated by this series. Can't wait to watch Game 1 tonight, 7:30. We'll get a full preview before the end of this hour, and we'll take your thoughts as a Spurs fan. It was 1999, June of 1999, when the Knicks and the Spurs played in the NBA Finals Game 1. It was actually June 16th. It's June the 3rd, but that was because of that strike. They moved the finals back because of the strike. They only played 50 games that year. But what is that, 1999? That's what, 27 years ago?
1: It's been a while.
0: It's been a minute. Is that right, 27? Mm-hmm. Getting my math right? Yeah, 27, 1999. All right, let's dive into the opening tip because the NFL never stops. We'll talk more Spurs, more Longhorns at the bottom of the hour, preview Game 1 of the College World Series in softball. But first, let's talk NFL. All right, Jack, it's official now. If we had any doubt, the NFL is officially, folks, a 12-month, 365-day-a-year operation. Industry never stops. Here we are into the rising heat of June. Teams are going through their OTAs, various around the 32 teams, OTAs, organized team activities, if you're unaware. You know what that is, Jack? That's a collectively bargained language, piece of language that they're not called practices. Can't have too many of those, according to the collective bargaining agreement. So they call them OTAs. But we now have a new season. Am I right? Wrong about this? The NFL's year-round calendar, the actual season ends in January, starts in September, ends in January. And then it's Super Bowl season, which the hoopla surrounding the biggest event on the planet annually fires up in February, January into February. And then it's NFL Combine season, followed by the fireworks of free agency and the league's year opening in March. That dominates the calendar and the landscape. Then, of course, it's the NFL draft and draft season, followed by the weeks of post-draft recap and conversation, which leads right into the always fun, Jack, May, NFL scheduling season. Who's going to be playing who and when and what dates and what countries are they going to be playing in? But normally, in past years, June into July would be kind of the deader time, right, if there is one. But not anymore. Now we have something we have to put on our calendar. It's now the annual, and you can plan for it because of that collective bargaining agreement, the NFL's post-June 1 season, which apparently is it's a date on the calendar that's going to deliver blockbuster trades and massive moves that shake the foundation of the league in June. Normally the quiet season where the NBA Finals take center stage and the Stanley Cup Finals and baseball can start to move up, college baseball. Nope, NFL's here because June 1 this week brought at least one, but actually several, oh my gosh, moments, including the move heard around the world as of Monday afternoon, actually Monday morning here with Pat McAfee Show.
4: Holy hell, ladies and gentlemen, Adam Schefter is reporting. Miles Garrett has been traded to the Los Angeles Rams.
0: Wow. Wow. Who didn't have the same emotion when you heard that? Whenever you heard that or read that? You said you were in a driverless vehicle when you saw the news break on your alert.
1: Watching Longhorn softball and it popped up on my phone.
0: That the Cleveland Browns are finalizing a trade to send the freak Miles Garrett at 30 years old to the LA Rams. Well, we also had A.J. Brown officially traded to the Patriots, which we knew was coming, but it's official now. Odell Beckham's out of retirement. He's going to sign with the Giants. And the Falcons have inked their top wide receiver, Drake London, into a four-year mega deal. So, again, it's June. Texans and Cowboys doing their OTAs. It's all going on. But now we're getting these blockbuster trades in June. So the NFL has officially taken over the entirety of the calendar. Because, you know, next they'll take a little bit of a break here end of June into July, and then it'll be training camp season into the Hall of Fame game. And we're right back into the cycle. So it never stops now. But let's dive back into the Senate, because in addition to making the trade on Monday, yesterday they had a press conference out in L.A. where they introduced Miles Garrett. And I'm sure the same thing happened back in Cleveland with Jared Verse and those draft picks they got. But before we get into that, can we remind everybody what we're talking about here with Miles Garrett? We know he's great, all-time great. But, you know, some of you out there maybe forget he was a schoolboy star, high school star here in Texas, in Arlington Martin. Great player, went, you know, five-star recruit, the whole bit. Then on to Texas A&M for three dominating seasons in the SEC. I was actually on the field, Jack, right at the pylon when I saw him just destroy Josh Rosen, the UCLA quarterback. We did a trip, and I was standing there probably 40 yards from him, and Miles Garrett came off the edge and absolutely obliterated Josh Rosen, who ended up being a top 10 bust pick in the NFL. But you knew at that moment, you're like, oh, yeah, Miles Garrett is different.
1: Oh, he's special.
0: The twitch, because I was on the side of the field. He was coming off the right side of the edge. Oh, my gosh. The first step.
1: That's not the game they blew the big lead?
0: We left, but we were there. It was hot. It was a September game against UCLA back in the day. Well, then he was the first pick, one of the easiest first overall picks in any draft back in 2017 by the Browns, and all he's done there on bad teams in Cleveland, Martin largely, was be a five-time All-Pro, twice the league's Defensive Player of the Year, 125.5 sacks, set the record last year for the most sacks in a single season at 23.5. Can I play this for you? Here's Jim Schwartz, his defensive coordinator for many of these years in Cleveland. He's been coaching a long time. He described what the Rams are acquiring in Miles Garrett.
5: One of the most gifted players I think that's ever played in the NFL. I've been 33 years in the NFL, and I've coached a lot of all pros and guys that are Hall of Famers and everything else. But two guys that stand out the most are Calvin Johnson and Miles Garrett. And both of them were so big, and they did things that big guys shouldn't be able to do. You know, Calvin's 6'5", 235, ran 4.3 something, vertical 44, could make cuts like a small guy, you know, first in every drill, you know, just like every minute of every day he was competing. Miles the same way, 6'4.5", 280 pounds. And, you know, he looks like one of those DBs, you know, as far as being ripped, not an ounce of fat on him. He can bend. That's the biggest thing. He can bend going full speed better than any player I've ever seen.
0: All right. So, yeah, that's what I saw from the sidelines at A&M when he was a kid, just a pup. The bend, he's chiseled. He's 280 pounds, though, and just a freak. By the way, on the Calvin Johnson Megatron thing, so you have Megatron and Mega Freak. In shame on the Detroit Lions. I know they're good now with Dan Campbell and company. Can you just? It's just shameful that they wasted Barry Sanders' career with a bad organization. Wasted, forced these guys to retire early. Megatron, we didn't get to see him play in huge games because they were so bad. Even Matt Stafford until he got to the Rams. Shame on them, but they're actually decent now, which they're pretty good now, which is good. But that's what they're getting. So let's walk you through this trade. Here's GM Les Snead, who has already built this thing, F them picks, and built a Super Bowl champion, and now they're doing it again with Matt Stafford. Remember when they acquired Matt Stafford for Jared Goff, they were in the Super Bowl, realized that wasn't good enough because Jared Goff had a ceiling, and they said, well, let's trade Jared Goff and a bunch of our first-round draft picks to get Matt Stafford out of lame Detroit and pair him with Aaron Donald, the best player in the game on defense, and we'll win a Super Bowl. And they did. They did. They also acquired Jalen Ramsey in that stretch to play corner. Remember, this year's Rams team to sign Trent McDuffie, traded for Trent McDuffie from the Chiefs, and then signed him. So they're taking the exact same blueprint. But here is Les Snead, the general manager, of how this trade, this blockbuster, came together. It didn't just happen this week, I promise you.
6: When Cleveland made the adjustment to his contract, not sure if it was a signal, they made an adjustment. I've got a good relationship with Andrew Berry, thought I'd just check in. You know, let's check in. Obviously, Miles and his standing with the, he's the Cleveland Brown, he's on their Mount Rushmore. So they were a no. But Andrew and I have a good relationship. We like talking about football a good bit. So I would pester him a little bit, probably jokingly at first, kept doing that. And then we began talking a little more seriously about it. We tried to do this with draft compensation. Then the draft came and went. We picked, talks back up. We tried to discuss, you know, more draft compensation. At the end of the day, and where it got a little tough for us is they asked for Jared Verse in return. And similar to what Cleveland did at first, we were a no, based on all that Jared's done for our organization. So during May, we kept trying. We tried to work things out, tried to figure out a solution. But as the June 1st date came to, let's call it, as it was getting closer, probably sometime late May there into that weekend, we kind of had a decision to make. We knew where Cleveland stand. They knew where we stood. And then we proceeded to make the trade.
0: There you go. And that's why the post June 1 date on your calendar is now important. And you talked about way back in March, they changed up, they accelerated some of the contract. They readjusted what he was, because remember, he just signed this contract last year, the mega deal, made him the highest paid defensive player. But Les Snead was paying attention to, wait a second, why'd they move that money around like that? Why did they do that? That seems odd. And so one GM to another, Andrew Berry, hey, what'd you do that for? We're sniffing around here. Are you open to trading him? Because post June 1, once you do that, it makes the finances of trading him more palatable for both sides. And that accelerates the conversation. And that's why I said yesterday, I don't hate what Cleveland did, because they get the draft compensation and they get a 25-year-old pass rusher who's never going to be Myles Garrett, but he's going to be one of the top three or four pass rushers in the league, certainly in the AFC the next, you know, half decade. So I don't hate that trade for Cleveland either. But, and you see that that's how a trade works. I mean, they wanted to do it for draft picks. Cleveland said, nope, we need a pass rusher coming back. And it worked out for both sides, in my opinion. But the side it worked out the most for as it pertains to 2026 are the LA Rams, because they now have the MVP on offense and the MVP on defense. I mean, think about that, Jack. You had the MVP and Matt Stafford, and Myles Garrett set the sack record and was Defensive Player of the Year. Now they're on the same team. And, you know, obviously Myles Garrett's never played on a team with a quarterback like this, never played on a team of this caliber. Myles Garrett was asked when he found out about this trade and when it was going to happen.
7: I found out about a week ago that this was even a possibility. And, I mean, it was a surprise. It was a bit of excitement, you know, being in L.A., you know, of a lot of roots here, and knowing that there's a winning culture and some great teammates and great coaches here. Now, I was definitely looking forward to the opportunity. And
0: yeah, here he is. And he was followed up with, hey, I'm sure after how many bad quarterbacks has he played alongside or with in Cleveland? I guess Baker Mayfield was the best quarterback he ever had. They made the playoffs one year, and they won a playoff game.
1: Flacco got him there.
0: Yeah.
1: I guess.
0: And then they lost to Houston. Flacco threw all the interceptions against Houston. But now he gets to play with Matt Stafford and gets to watch Matt Stafford in that offense and Devontae Adams and Puka Nacua and, Sean McVay dial up the plays. That's going to help. And here's Myles Garrett. He says, that can't hurt, and certainly looking forward to it.
8: To get after the quarterback.
9: I mean, that did play into the decision as well. Knowing I have the ability, late game, to pin my ears back, not just because we need a play to be made, but because we have the lead, and it's obvious passing downs, being able to make those game-changing plays to win the game for us. Those are things that appeal to me. I'm sure appeal to all of us as D linemen. So that is something I really look forward to.
0: Now look, I mean, he's on a team that doesn't score a lot of points in Cleveland, even at their best. Yet he's still closing games when everyone knows he's the focus. Everyone knows you got to double team Myles Garrett. But he's still getting sacks in a close game. Well, what if Matthew Stafford delivers a lead? What if, like he did a lot last year, Matthew Stafford and company with the Sean McVay scripted plays? Let's not forget they've got the best offensive player, the best defensive player in the world, and the best head coach in the game, calling the plays, dialing it up with a full force offense. That's the blueprint. That's what they did with Aaron Donald. Oh, by the way, did you see the story that immediately percolated, Jack, here in June? The new date, new month on the calendar that the NFL apparently is going to dominate, because when the trade was consummated and announced, the immediate conversation was, will 35-year-old Rams legend Aaron Donald come out of retirement to play alongside the player who replaced him as the league's most dominating defensive force? Myles Garrett wasn't allowed to win Defensive Player of the Year awards until Aaron Donald stepped aside, because he won them every year.
1: Two generational players.
0: All-timers. Look, Myles Garrett only won two Defensive Player of the Year awards because Aaron Donald was still playing and winning those awards. I mean, J.J. Watt in Houston handed those off to Aaron Donald, and it would have been Myles Garrett. Would have been Myles Garrett at the time, but it was Aaron Donald. So now the question is, who's still in great shape? He still works out like, a 25-year-old. And here's a tweet from CBSL NFL insider Jordan Schultz. I texted Aaron Donald about coming out of retirement and playing for the Rams alongside Myles Garrett. His response: I'm for sure flirting with the idea. Hell of an opportunity with the Super Bowl at SoFi this year. If I can find the fire, it's a possibility. Well, guess who else was asked about that yesterday? Rams head coach Sean McVay. What do you think about Big 99 coming back?
10: Listen, if he's interested, there is no... Here's what I'd say. You talk to Aaron and you see what he's saying about that. But here's what I would tell you guys overall, too, is... Aaron's a guy that I stay really close in touch with, and I know the respect that he has for Myles. Talk to him about the opportunity to be able to bring him on board. If Aaron decides he wants to dust him off at the age of 35, I bet you he could still do it at a pretty high clip.
0: Yeah, I bet he could, too, especially if it's only like for a couple of months at the end of the year. And
1: right. I mean, where there's smoke, there's fire, right? This is one of those things, we always do this where, oh, could this happen? Could that happen? And they're always very far-fetched. And this one sounds far-fetched, but...
0: Not really.
1: If Aaron Donald is...
0: He's still around the organization. He's still working out at their facility all the time. He's only 35.
1: He's flirted with this before, but now it seems like this team is stacked. They're ready to go for one more Super Bowl here, maybe two more with Matt Stafford on a this year and next year type of deal. So, I mean, the Rams, the Seahawks are in their own division, were the best team in the league, but I think the Rams were the second best team in the league last year, better than the Patriots.
0: Yeah, well...
1: And now, I mean, come on.
0: Oh, Rams were easily the second best team in the league last year by a lot. Rams and Seahawks were far and away. Either one of those teams would have smoked the Patriots in the Super Bowl, or anybody the AFC delivered. And that's, so if you're, if you're a Cowboys fan in the NFC, you're watching this going, oh, geez, we've had a good offseason finally, and they're doing this. Cause if they have Myles Garrett and Aaron Donald or whatever he is right now at 35 on the field together, that's unblockable. That's unblockable. I mean, because Aaron Donald demanded double teams because no one could stay with him. Much like you heard Jim Schwartz say about Myles Garrett, guys that big shouldn't be able to run like running backs or defensive backs and bend like that at full speed. Well, that's what Aaron Donald was. Defensive tackles, they're being blocked by offensive guards and centers. They can't stay with Aaron Donald, even double teams. Well, if they're back on the same line with an improved secondary and Chris Shula calling the defense, Sean McVay, everybody might as well just go home if they stay healthy, obviously. But so we'll see. That's point of the whole opening tip. Props to the NFL. They have found a way with their collective bargaining agreement and the salary structures and what they do to create a whole new calendar month post June 1 month.
1: Yeah.
0: Here we go. That'll lead into training camp month and Hall of Fame game, preseason. It never stops.
1: Yeah, and by the way, the Rams still have like Byron Young and Kobe Turner and a bunch of really good players on that defense. They just had a leaky secondary last year, and they've addressed it.
0: Well, it is now true. Since 2016, that's 10 years.
1: 10 whole years.
0: And we're through the 2026 draft, so 10 drafts. Every first-round draft pick that the Rams have made in that time has been traded.
1: Mm-hmm.
0: Except for Ty Simpson.
1: And they only made like three. Well, I guess Ty Simpson makes three. They only drafted like three times.
0: Yeah, they drafted Jared Goff, traded him. They drafted Jared Verse, traded him for Myles Garrett. And now they've drafted Ty Simpson, and he's the heir apparent to Matt Stafford. But Les Snead, you know, masterclass.
1: Good at his
0: props
1: job.
0: Props to you, my friend. Props to you. So, you know, Houston thinks they're going to be really good in the AFC. Might be a huge. We'll hear from Will Anderson. Will Anderson's probably the second best pass rusher in the NFL right now. Micah Parsons in that conversation. What if he gets healthy? But Matt, you know, Will Anderson up there for Defensive Player of the Year last year with Myles Garrett. They're good friends. We'll hear from Will Anderson down at Houston OTAs about the trade because Houston thinks they've got Super Bowl aspirations this year out of the AFC, the wide open AFC. But obviously the Rams, everybody's favorite. And if Aaron Donald comes back, come on. We'll be back. It's Horns at Half Pass for the first time. Texas softball, Texas baseball, Texas football, all on the docket coming next on Game Time.
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0: Game Time on a Wednesday. Glad you're with us. We'll get you up over the hump into a pretty compelling night of sports. Texas softball game one of the World Series. Second straight year, Texas and Texas Tech. We'll preview coming up. Also NBA Finals game one. We will preview that before the top of the hour. And into the next hour, A-Block, while the games are going on, pretty big week for college athletics, college sports, the industry, with the softball World Series, got golf national championships being decided, and obviously college baseball with 16 teams left. There's a very important game being played in Washington, D.C. today, Jack. Washington, D.C. will be the site of an important moment for the industry, and we'll explain that, and I'll have a bit of a commentary on what's going on there. But Myles Garrett to the Rams. Can I play this for you, Jack, before we get to the horns at half past, because we're just past 6:30 here in our first hour? So yesterday, Rich Eisen shows follows ours at 11 o'clock every

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1: It's not worth it anymore. And so, I don't know. It'd be awesome to see. I mean, who wouldn't want to see AD back here wrecking havoc and getting sacks and
2: points? My hand's up, but not me. I would not want to see that. I have aspirations of, I don't know, maybe the Texans making the Super Bowl of the AFC, Jack. And look, it's a long shot, but still. Come on. No, I don't want to see that. I'd like to see him stay retired and not come back. I don't need to see that.
3: We like parody in the NFL, right? And I know he's in great shape. Who knows how good he still is, but like, that seems like it would be a... just take him to another level. I mean, he still had gas in the tank when he retired.
2: Oh, he retired at 31. Right. He won the Super Bowl. He's like, I'm done. Good. I did what I needed to do. I'm a first ballot Hall of Famer. I got my Super Bowl ring. I'm good. But, you know, you get another one in the home stadium, SoFi. And as he tweeted to Jordan Schultz, yeah, maybe. But I thought Eric Weddle said something very profound there. Like, you know, get ready because, you know, to play in the National Football League, I think it takes a common fan behind the scenes. You won't be able to move the next morning. Like, you will be so beat up and sore, you won't be able to move. You won't be able to sleep. Everything hurts. I've had many an NFL player that I've worked with before, been around, that say, you know, you go to training camp in July, you feel as good as you're going to feel all year. You're refreshed, your body feels good, typically. But you know, and that's what you use training camp for, is to build those calluses, that by the time the season begins, you won't feel that good again until next June. And that's what Aaron Donald has to sign up for. And that's why people say, well, why don't these guys keep playing? Tom Brady, Aaron Rodgers, it's about the offseason grind. You got to build your body to be ready to withstand that, especially on the interior offensive line or defensive line. Good Lord, it's a car crash on every single play against massive humans that are, you know, as strong as anybody out there. So are you ready for that? That's going to be the question for Aaron Donald. But if anybody can do it, seems like it's him. All right, let's dive into the Horns at Half Pass. Texas, the bottom of every hour.
4: All right, all right, all right.
2: Jack, I'll tell you something college football related coming up that Eric Weddle also said yesterday on that interview with Rich Eisen that I heard on our very radio station. But here's a good one. How about this, Jack, on the Myles Garrett trade? This is not Longhorns, but it says Garrett is great, but at a high level, he's not won anything on a team. With A&M, with the Browns, Rams can be great, but one player does not a team make. Well, he went to the Cleveland Browns and Texas A&M, two organizations who have never done anything. Like, literally, sorry to the Aggies, but like over my lifetime and for nearly a century, 1939, the last time Texas A&M won a national title. You're going to pin that on Myles Garrett? That they didn't win at a high level while he was there? And the Cleveland Browns?
3: Let me assemble a team of players who never did anything. Let me get Archie Manning. Let me get Calvin Johnson and Barry Sanders. Let me get Joe Thomas. Let me get Myles Garrett. None of those guys ever won anything.
2: But I see the point. You're right. Factually, he's never won at a high level on a team. But
3: I guess
2: Arlington Martin?
3: They probably won stuff. I don't know.
2: Texas A&M? Well, you know what's interesting about that? Because the Metroplex has delivered some unbelievable pass rushers. Myles Garrett, Vaughn Miller from the Metroplex. But you know who, if anybody that studies high school football, follows high school football in that area, it's the best high school football in the country. When you're talking about South Dallas, that I-20 pipeline, I-35, I-20 crossing in South Dallas. And now you've added, you know, all the way over into Fort Worth with North Crowley and all these unbelievable. The talent is oozing between DFW Metroplex and Atlanta, the two most fertile places for talent in this country as far as a metro area. You know who the best pass rusher ever in that area is, ever to come out of it?
3: Is it the guy who's wearing number one on the cover of the new college football video game?
2: Yes.
3: From Duncanville.
2: The answer, this is not a subjective opinion. Colin Simmons is the best pass rusher ever from that area. Ask anybody that covers that. My buddy Jerry Hamilton, any of those guys. Colin Simmons won two state titles in Duncanville. Colin Simmons had a junior year where he had 28 sacks and won a state title.
3: That's a lot.
2: He didn't have the sack numbers the next year because of a bit of an injury, but they won the state title again. And guess what? Colin Simmons is still playing for Texas. And again, I don't know what the future holds, but when you're in the same breath and you're actually outperformed, and so far through his first 2 years at Texas, he's been as advertised. But when you're in the same conversation as Vaughn Miller, Hall of Famer, first ballot, and Myles Garrett, that's what Texas has on their defense. And what'd you say? He's on the cover of the new video game.
3: Yeah, him and a bunch of other guys. Kurt Cignetti's on there. Chambliss.
2: Oh, I haven't seen this yet. Colin Simmons. Arch on there?
3: No, he's not.
2: Oh. Interesting.
3: Couldn't put everybody.
2: Fair enough. Yeah, Colin Simmons. Well, how about this? There's an article out on On3 Sports yesterday written by Pete Nakos, their lead college football writer. And you know, can I read you a quote? Pete Nakos

0: asked Colin Simmons in this article what he's chasing for his one goal this season. And here was the answer from number one. National championship, dog. The national championship. All the individual rewards will come with it, but I just want to win. Win, win, win. There you go. Thank you, Colin. But keep that in mind as we're talking about Myles Garrett, the most accomplished and best pass rusher ever to come out of the Metroplex, by all accounts, is Colin Simmons, who's just 1 year left before he'll be one of the top two or three picks next year in a loaded 2027 NFL draft. Keep that in mind. One other note from that Rich Eisen interview with, this is college football related because who's going to win the national title? It's jam-packed. I saw some preseason top 25s that had come out this week. Texas anywhere from 5 to 7 to 6 to 4, whatever. You know, there are seven teams that are seen as the top contenders for college football. And the national championship being Indiana is the defending champs. You just mentioned Kurt Cignetti, and they've added Josh Hoover from TCU and used the portal to restock. And Kurt Cignetti, until proven otherwise, over 2 years has been pretty much unbeatable. You've got Ohio State, who Texas will play in week two. You've got Oregon with the return of Dante Moore. They could be preseason number one. Georgia out of the SEC with the return of Gunnar Stockton and Kirby Smart. They could be preseason number one. Notre Dame with their easy schedule and C.J. Carr back. Marcus Freeman, maybe his best defense he's ever had. Leonard Moore. If there's a better defensive player in the country than Colin Simmons, it's probably Leonard Moore, the cornerback at Notre Dame, who's from Round Rock, Texas. He's a shutdown. He's going to be a top five pick or top 10 pick next year as the top corner on the board if he stays healthy.
1: Also on the video game cover.
0: Is he?
1: Yeah.
0: God, that guy's so good.
1: Q-on Lacy.
0: I remember my buddy Rod Babers working with him at a camp and said, that guy's going to be a star. Rod has got a great eye for talent. He could be a scout. He could be a coach. And Rod said, that dude Leonard Moore. And yeah, he's lived up to all the billing at Notre Dame. So yeah, those are the teams that go in the national title, right? I mean, Texas is in that conversation. And that's why this is going to be such a damn compelling college football season that we're now, what, 96 days away till for the Longhorns open up against Texas State. Not Texas Tech, Cody Campbell. It's not going to happen. Not Texas Tech.
1: That's tonight.
0: Yeah, Texas Tech and Texas will be tonight in softball. But Eric Weddle, and you can go find this on the Rich Eisen Show, because Michigan's not in this conversation, but there are a lot of Michigan fans think Michigan can be up there if Bryce Underwood turns into a real good quarterback with Kyle Whittingham. And here's the reason Eric Weddle was asked about this, because Eric Weddle went on a podcast recently and was asked about, so he's got a son that's being recruited, Eric Weddle, 14-year NFL veteran, Super Bowl champion. He went to Utah. He played for Kyle Whittingham at Utah. That's how long Kyle Whittingham was at Utah. Eric Weddle played for him, then played 14 years in the NFL, won a Super Bowl, and now he's been retired a couple years. But Kyle Whittingham took over for Sherrone Moore when he was kind of forced out at Utah. And so Eric Weddle was taking his kid on visits to look at schools, and he went to Michigan's spring practices and went to a spring game. And then he went on a podcast recently and said, when speaking of Michigan, he loves the school, loved it for his young guy, but he said, keep an eye on the backup because he's going to be starting sooner than you think, was what he said about Bryce Underwood. When pressed upon that, he said, what do you mean? He goes, he can't throw.
1: Yeah. Yeah, I mean, we saw it against Texas. I mean, the kid's a freak athlete, but he's raw.
0: Yeah,
1: so wrong.
0: And Weddle said, look, I watched some games last year, but I didn't watch them closely. I was there at practice, and this is a 15-year, 14-year NFL veteran who knows how to watch quarterback play. And he said, yeah, the backup's better than the starter when it comes to and he was pressed about it by Rich Eisen yesterday. He said, look, no hate for Michigan or Kyle Whittingham. I love Kyle Whittingham.
1: He was a big Michigan fan.
0: But I'm just telling you what I saw. I saw one quarterback who could throw the ball accurately down the field and run the offense. I saw one quarterback who's really athletic who couldn't, I will put the words in his mouth, couldn't hit water if he fell out of a boat. Which, and if you want to win the national championship up against teams like that we just went through, you better be able to run the offense and push the ball down the field efficiently. I'm just putting it out there. That's what Eric Weddle said, unsolicited. He was just talking about his kids' trips around to look at these high-level schools.
1: Yeah.
0: And he said, get ready for the backup.
1: By the way, looking at the Michigan depth chart, with talking to the big Michigan fan Rich Eisen there, do you know who the backup quarterbacks are at Michigan?
0: I do not.
1: Tommy Carr.
0: From Notre Dame.
1: Right. Chase Herbstreit.
0: Mm-mm.
1: Yeah, that Herbstreit. Or Braden Fowler-Nicolosi, the super veteran from Colorado State. Remember when Texas beat Colorado State 52-0?
0: Yeah.
1: He was the quarterback there. So those are the names behind Bryce Underwood, who is as talented as they come, but very raw. Well, very toolsy, but very raw. And again, remember, he was like 17. I think his birthday's in like July. He was 17 years old going into the season, so he was very, very young. But he's a true sophomore now.
0: But that would tell you, again, this is spring practice.
1: Right.
0: And this is Eric Weddle's kind of an unbiased opinion. I didn't go to Michigan. I don't know. Watching the game. It's like, kid can't throw. And because Rich Eisen, as you said accurately, is a huge Michigan guy. He said, when I heard this, Eric, I trust your opinion. It crushed me. It crushed me and all my Michigan fans. We're like, what?
1: Right.
0: Because Rich Eisen, to his credit, said, we all saw it last year. We saw, Oklahoma, he couldn't move the football. Against, Texas in the bowl game, had a hard time. We can say very depleted Texas defense. It really had Colin Simmons, and that's about it.
1: It was like three scholarship linebackers.
0: Yeah. And he just doesn't see the field yet. And that's always the question for these guys, is they're superstar high school players. Can they, I think the point that Eric Weddle's making, Kyle Whittingham didn't recruit the kid. He's not paying him whatever Oracle's billionaire's paying him.
1: Yeah, Dave Portnoy.
0: Kyle Whittingham's job is to start games, to win games. And if he's got a better quarterback, Tommy Carr, who can execute the offense around what his vision is, and we know what Kyle Whittingham, one of the reasons they brought in Kyle Whittingham is he's very Jim Harbaugh-like in his style of play, smash-mouth football, but then the quarterback's got to be able to deliver the ball down the field. Again, if you're going to play at a national championship level, which Michigan fans want to, I found that interesting. So keep that. College football, 96 days away. By the way, who's the best 96 ever? We have neglected our numbers on our
1: right.
0: Horns at Half Past. We've been so tied up with Texas baseball, Texas softball, national championships. We need to do that. So be sending us your. Is it 96 days today? I think because we were 99.
1: We're 94.
0: 94 today. So we need a 94, 95, and 96.
1: 97. I'll go with Chris Nelson. He was there when I was a student. The Nelly
0: so
1: Rub.
0: You Horn fans need to send us because we got to get caught back up here. And I have to apologize, Steve Harvey, for that because I've neglected. We were going to count down once we run under 100 days and out of triple digits, the numbers all the way. We started on Friday with 98 and 99. I didn't do it Monday, Tuesday, or Monday or Tuesday because I was distracted by baseball and softball and everything else that was going on. And now I'm distracted by the Miles Garrett's trade and Colin Simmons and Eric Weddle. All right, we'll come back. So send us those. 94, 95, and 96 is what we need. Or 97, we need four numbers? Four all-time Longhorn football players who wore those numbers?
1: I have my picks off the top of my head.
0: I want to hear them next.
1: Great.
0: Off the top of your head. And then you folks out there, Chris, CB and others can do better. 94, sure. 95, 96, 97. And then we'll get caught up. That'll help us. Coming back, also a preview of game one of the NBA Finals at a high level into our next hour. It's game time.
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0: All right, Techstar Chiropractic, you guys. Listen, I've been telling you about them. I didn't know a lot about chiropractors. I do have a son-in-law, a soon-to-be son-in-law, who's going to chiropractor school, so I'm learning about it. And then I got to know the folks at Techstar Chiropractic. They have four great locations here in town. They're a growing group. They're based right here. They're big fans of the show and the radio station. But I said, well, look, let me get my wife in there because my wife has this hip thing that she can't figure out. She's active. She's ran the Austin Marathon this year. She's always out running and doing her thing. But she's got this hip issue. Like, she's been sleeping on a heating pad for years now because her hip she can't figure out what's going on there. 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

0: Kind of a quiet Tuesday, except for Stanley Cup Finals Game 1. Vegas comes back, wins at Carolina on home ice for the Carolina side. Vegas takes Game 1 on the chase for Lord Stanley's Cup. So NBA Finals Game 1 tonight. Also, the softball game. Our band CB said, hey, I root for the Spurs and the Longhorns. Why do they got to put these games together? Well, it's two different networks, right? And two different leagues.
1: They're both ESPN, technically.
0: Oh, the finals are on ESPN. Oh, they're ABC. ABC. You know. Well, look, you're not going to alter. The college, right. College World Series softball has been scheduled since the season began. When game one would be, barring any weather issues, that would be the game one Wednesday, June the 3rd. And the NBA Finals are on the same schedule. So, but it does start at 6 o'clock, the first game with Teagan Kavan in Texas against Texas Tech. That first game, and Cody, as I said yesterday, hopefully Cody Campbell's there and all the Red Raiders, Joey McGuire, Steve Sarkisian for the Longhorns. Isn't that great? And we had the same two teams last year, and it went to three games, went to a Friday night, which was thrilling, and so that'll happen. But so by 6 o'clock, that game will be over by 8, and that'll with the NBA game, Jack, tipping off at 7:30. By the time the NBA game gets going, you can keep an eye on the finish of the softball game and really then dive into the NBA after the softball's over. But you can be watching both. That's why you have to have multiple televisions, or at least like I have, a TV and then an iPad or something to watch games on, however you pull that off. All right, Jack, give me your favorite Texas football numbers, 97, 96, 95, and 94, because I neglected it, and we're going to do that all the way to number one. Who is it?
1: Yeah, these are all just, like, the first one I thought of.
0: Okay.
1: We had Roy Miller and Brian Arakpo for 99, 98.
0: Yep.
1: So shout-out Moro Ojomo at 98, too. Nice.
0: Fair
1: guy.
0: Enough.
1: 97, I went Frank Okam.
0: Yep, 04 to 07, Big Frank, now coaching on the Houston Texans defensive line staff, along with Roderick Wright.
1: Right.
0: Who was a great player at Texas. Those two guys both coached with D'Amico Ryans in Houston. And, yes, Big Frank was awesome.
1: Also,
0: two-time All-Big 12.
1: Chris Nelson and the Nelly Rub at 97. 96, I went Chris Whaley.
0: The running back. Somebody texted us. We were talking about Colin Simmons as being a badass out of Dallas, like Miles Garrett and Von Miller. He said, I played against Chris Whaley in high school, and he was a freak as a pass rusher, but he also played running back.
1: Oh, man. That's huge.
0: Yeah, he was great. But, so 97, you go Frank Okam. 96, I'm gonna go Chris Akins. You don't remember him. 94 to 97, right. All Big 12 defensive tackle and nose guard. He was a standout, under John Makovic. They didn't have great defenses, but Chris Akins is a real good player.
1: Yeah.
0: On those Tony Bracken's defenses.
1: Almost all of these are gonna be the guy that wore the number when I was in school.
0: Sure, fair enough. Right before. And I'll give you the older guys.
1: Yeah, so 95, 512 crew. Shout out Bastrop, Texas and Cedar Creek. Give me Alfred Collins.
0: Alfred Collins now with the San Francisco 49ers. Right. The answer, though, is Marcus Tubbs, 2000 to 2003, all Big 12 defensive tackle. Key contributor on those teams as Mack Brown was building that team into a eventual champion. He was a part of that. Marcus Tubbs, number 95, drafted 23rd overall by the Seahawks in 04. Later returned to Texas and was on the coaching staff, football operations staff there. Number 94 is a rough number at Texas.
1: Yeah, just not a lot there. So this guy's going to make the number great. Jamarian Carlton. He's currently
0: a
1: freshman. He's brand new.
0: It's a way to look ahead.
1: I checked the roster because I couldn't think of one.
0: The actual answer is 94, Chris McDaniel, not defensive end, 1975 to 77, all the way back to the end of the Darryl Royal era, handoff to Fred Akers, listed as the top player with that number. Defensive end, solid, but not as decorated. So 94 is a rough number. 94, so maybe Jamarian Carlton, as you said, will make it famous. Because, you know, that's how I would pick a number if I come to a place like Texas that has that kind of lineage. Sure. I'd say, hey, who's going to make it famous? That'll be me. All right. Because, you know, one's pretty famous already at Texas.
1: There's been a few.
0: Well, we get all the way to one in 94 days from today.
1: There's a pair of really good ones on the roster right now.
0: Yeah. So we'll remind you. So Jamarian Carlton, can you go through the numbers of those players today? Like, do you have that in front of you?
1: What do you mean?
0: 94, 95, 96, 97.
1: Well, yeah, I have, or like the current roster?
0: Current roster, yeah.
1: Yeah, I could do that right now. I have it pulled up. 95 is Ian Jaffrard, the big transfer from Arkansas. Then transfer.
0: Ooh, that's a big one, by the way.
1: Yeah.
0: Like literally big and stuffing nose tackle. The people thought had a great spring and they can be kind of their version of Tavondre Sweat, where you just can't move the dude
1: right
0: next to the other tackles.
1: That's a good one for tomorrow.
0: Ian Jaffrard.
1: 93. Yeah. But Ian Jaffrard at 95. Zion Williams, the transfer, number 96. 97 is Alex January out of Duncanville.
0: Could have a huge year.
1: No 98.
0: No 98
1: And then
0: year.
1: Number 99 is the freshman, Richard Wesley.
0: Alex January, who's a legacy at Texas, went to Duncanville, part of those great teams that Colin Simmons was on. He could have a lot of buzz about him, especially with Ian Jaffrard next to him, taking up blocks and kind of doing that Byron Murphy, Tavondre Sweat kind of thing from a couple years ago on that defense that nobody could run on. That's kind of the hope with Will Muschamp and the defense. And then you've got Colin Simmons and company off the edge. All right, we'll come back. We'll pick it up. There's 1 hour in, and not like we're counting down days. We're also counting the minutes now and the hours to the NBA Finals Game 1. And there's a very important, while the games are being played in college athletics right now, there's an important development in Washington, D.C. this morning that you need to keep an eye on, whether you like it or not. Details coming on Game Time.
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0: Hey, City Store, folks. 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
14: Jeff Ward. The Texans are putting on a masterclass. Nobody's noticing because they're quiet, and we like loud, but they're very quiet, and that's part of their masterclass. It really is. It's like a perfectly executed TED Talk, but there's no PowerPoint presentation because it doesn't last long. It's just a calm, and I know we don't like calm. We don't live in a world of calm, but it's a calm, positive speech, masterclass speech about getting to a better place and not overpaying. And they've started it early, and they do it often, and they do it measured. And even though it's counter to what most of you like to hear, even though it's counter to what most media wants to talk about, that is pay him, give him a giant salary, quarterbacks, quarterbacks, quarterbacks. The Texans have taken this master class and made it understated. They've made it calm. in this brilliant way, I think they keep generating leverage.
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0: Longhorns, Cowboys, chaos. We've got opinions. Game time with E. Hogan and Jack.
1: Let's get it. Game time on a Wednesday. Getting you up over the midweek by 8:30 this morning. We'll be halfway past the midweek of our show today and for the week, which is a good thing. And it's going to lead right into a night of tremendous sports. And quick correction, I mentioned the Texas softball game. It's 6 tonight because that's when they've been starting these games, but it's actually 7. My bad. Dang it. I was hoping for a 6 early start there, Jack, in Oklahoma City.
2: No such luck.
1: Also, then at 7:30, the Spurs and the Knicks are now 4 wins away from an NBA championship. Spurs have won plenty in the last 25 years. The Knicks have not. And there's so many great storylines. We'll make some picks coming up, get into this series for sure. I'll cop out on it a little bit coming up, but we'll also dive into our A block, because while all this sports is going on and Texas baseball getting ready for Oregon this weekend, Texas softball getting ready to defend their national championship starting tonight, the NBA Finals, there's a big development that you need to watch if you love college sports in our nation's capital this morning. We'll get you details. First, though, Patrick Osborne has all the news.
3: Back to 500 ball for the Texas Rangers. Halfway through the week, get your 102.7 ESPN Sports update. And Patrick Osborne, looks like a little life returning to the Texas Rangers as they managed to notch another win against the St. Louis Cardinals. And they can thank Jacques Peterson for that single that broke the tie in the ninth inning. He was 3-for-4 with a pair of doubles, a couple of ribbies. That 7-4 win now marks the season-best 5 straight for Texas. Some good news on the injury front. Both Corey Seager, Wyatt Langford, back in the swing of things with the rehab starts down in Double A. Speaking of injury news, Josh Hader is back for the Astros, coming off the 60-day IL. Not that they had much use for him against the Pirates, though. Mike Burrows got shellacked, giving up 6 runs on 8 hits, 5 walks over 5 innings. 10-6 Pittsburgh. It was a good start to the series for the Round Rock Express with their 3-2 win over the Oklahoma City Comets. Big day for Mike White and Texas softball. They're gearing up for Game 1 of the Women's College World Series. Texas Tech is all that stands in their way now. The Red Raiders, though, going to be hoping to capture their first national championship in program history. Game 1 set for 7 p.m. tonight. Also going to be a big night for the San Antonio Spurs, as they, too, stand at the precipice of a national title. When asked about any pressure he might feel standing on the world stage, Victor Wembanyama said, no big thing to him.
4: Doesn't motivate me. At the end of the day, only 20,000 people fit in the arena, so it doesn't really make a difference.
3: Game 1 against the New York Knicks tips off in the Frost Bank Center, 7:30 p.m. New headline, friends. 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
1: All right, NBA Finals Game 1 tonight. You just heard it, Patrick Osborne. Game 2 would be Friday night. And so a lot of sports going on. This could be a heck of a series. And I'm going to cop out, Jack. I'm going to pick the Spurs in 7 games. I think they're going to win this on their home floor in the 7th game. But watching the Knicks, it's hard to argue. They've been the best team in basketball for about a month now. But my question on the Knicks is, how bad is the East? I have to put that into my calibration here.
5: Sure.
1: They beat a Hawks team that's terrible, and they lost 2 games.
5: Terrible.
1: The Hawks
5: are
1: terrible.
5: Fine.
1: Come on, you're such a homer. Like for the NBA.
5: For the Atlanta Hawks?
1: Yeah, for the NBA. The East is terrible, and the Hawks aren't good. They barely made it. They go to the play-in game.
5: Well, they didn't. They're the 6th seed.
1: Well, they're a bad 6th seed then.
5: All right.
1: Do you think the Hawks are good?
5: I think they're okay.
1: Would they make the playoffs in the West?
5: They were as good as Phoenix.
1: Okay, there you go. Thank you. My point proven. They were as good as Phoenix, so they're not good. Compared to the Knicks, are you kidding? That's what I'm talking about. Steel sharpening steel, like playing against teams that are going to battle test you. You can't be battle tested if you're not in a battle, period. And that's my question on the Knicks. They beat the Hawks, who won 2 games against them because they're, according to Jack, better than I think.
5: By 2 points total, by the way.
1: Yeah.
5: One point wins in each.
1: Yeah. And then they played the 76ers, who didn't have Joel Embiid, and they smoked through that. Then they played the Cavaliers, and you're going to say, well, James Harden in the playoffs, duh. So, again, they have not gone up against much of a test.
5: But they've also won a game in each of those series by like 40 points. So
1: I understand.
5: They're beating bad teams, but they're slaughtering them.
1: Their run to the finals is like the Texas Tech football schedule. Okay? So what's it going to mean? UCLA's baseball schedule. How'd that go for them when they actually got into a tournament scenario against other tournament-level teams? Didn't go good. They choked out in Los Angeles. Meanwhile, number 2 seed in baseball, Georgia Tech, ran into a team out of the SEC who was like middle of the pack to below, who had been battle-tested in the Southeastern Conference, and they went in there and beat them. See you later. So, point being, that's my question on the Knicks. Because the Spurs, whatever they have been, they've been battle-tested. I mean, they played the Minnesota Timberwolves, who would have been a hell of a fight against the Knicks in the East if they were in that side of the conference. And I know they were banged up, and I know they went up against the Thunder without Jalen Williams, but that's still a defending champ that pushed them at every level and have the best player in the game, two-time MVP. So the Spurs have been battle-tested. They've proven that the youth and the inexperience is not a factor to worry about for them. They'll rise to the occasion. And they had to win back-to-back games against a great team in the Oklahoma City Thunder, who don't lose two games in a row very often. So they are battle-tested. They won Game 6, then they went on the road and won Game 7. And they, you know, what's my broken record stat? Winner of Game 5 in a best-of-7 series is tied up at 2. The winning over that game wins the series 85% of the time. Well, guess what? The Spurs bucked that trend. So they're one of the 15 percentile to be able to do that against a heck of a team. So there's no question who's more battle-tested. There's also no question who's been more dominant. Knicks. They're on an 11-game run that's unmatched in the history of the game.
5: Yeah, their playoff point margin is plus 19.4. They're winning in the playoffs by 20 points a game.
1: And to the point of that's never been done at any point in the season.
5: Yeah, they just beat the 2017 Golden State Warriors, which for my money is the greatest team ever assembled.
1: Okay. Bulls would have an argument, but yes, we don't want to get into that.
5: Curry and Durant, come on, man.
1: Okay, Jordan and Pippen, Rodman. Okay, hello.
5: Draymond Green, Klay Thompson.
1: I know. Well, we could have a debate. Let's not go there. But
5: it's the Warriors. Go ahead. Stamping it. I get the last word this time.
1: Fair enough.
5: You always get the last word.
1: Fair enough. because I don't want to get into that argument. I could argue, but I'm not going to. You got to put that into your mind's eye. What they're done for 11 games in the playoffs is the greatest run for 11 games ever, including the regular season. So, to be credited, Mike Brown's done a great job. Those two losses by 1 point to the Hawks kind of woke them up, and they've gotten back to playing some of that Tom Thibodeau level of defense on one end, and Mike Brown has let them open up their offense, and Jalen Brunson's taken over. Karl Anthony Towns is kind of a point forward. And the reason I'm going to cop out on this, I will say this. I'm picking the Spurs in 7 based on everything I just said, but I got to see a game. This is such a unique series where you have a unicorn like Victor Wembanyama. You kind of have a unicorn in Jalen Brunson. Very rarely is a small player who lives in the paint and lives in the mid-range been this great. Karl Anthony Towns is a 7-footer that is maybe the best shooter not named Dirk Nowitzki ever for a guy his size. And so it's just such a weird series where I got to see it. How does Mike Brown match up with the Spurs? How does Dylan Harper do as a young 20-year-old playing defense against this Knicks team that's got a bunch of experience and older players? How does Stephon Castle, who do they match him up on? I just want to see how this plays out, because are you with me that this is pretty fascinating of the chess match of this series?
5: Yeah, absolutely. And we saw in the regular season, of course, just 2 games. 3. Hey, by the way, this is an NBA Cup final rematch.
1: Ooh, this is the only you would know that.
5: Right. Spurs-Knicks.
1: There are people in their car right now or sitting at their desk saying, what is the NBA Cup?
5: I don't know. Okay. But that means...
1: That happens in December, y'all.
5: Which is very rare that we've had an Eastern Conference team play a Western Conference team 3 times in the regular season.
1: And who won those 3 games?
5: Knicks 2-1 or Knicks 3-0.
1: So where there was Oklahoma City familiarity between the two I-35 rivals, there's very little familiarity here. And both are different teams than they were when they played in the regular season, because they've, you know, grown and changed things up. And, you know, this is a fascinating series. I think the Spurs are going to win it. I don't think they're going to do like they did in 1999 and win it in 5 games. And we will have a question, and you don't know Jack next hour, pertaining to that series 27 years ago. But what's your pick, Jack? Tickets to get in this morning, tonight, are about $1,000 for upper level nosebleeds. If you're looking to be at the game tonight, I'll just watch it on ABC this evening. But what's your pick?
5: My gut tells me Spurs in 6, but I think that this game 1 could be very telling. I mean, these are two teams that have met up before, and they've had really good games against each other. I think that New York has an advantage over Oklahoma City in the sense that they have more length and more things to throw at Victor Wembanyama. I mean, it was like Isaiah Hartenstein or Alex Caruso, who's not that big.
1: And I will give you, because you know a lot more about NBA basketball than I do, there's no doubt about that. So your arguments are probably based in more solid ground than mine. But you were the one that said, even back to when this series wasn't even on, you know, official, that you thought the Spurs would be given trouble by the Knicks more than the Thunder would be. Remember you said that? And this is the matchup. We'll see how the bigs had. It's just unicorn kind of teams, which I don't think we've ever seen an NBA team maybe since that could have five guys on the floor that can shoot three-pointers at a high level.
5: Yeah.
1: At one time, including a 7-foot-1 guy. So, and that we've never seen a Victor Wembanyama before.
5: Exactly. But I do think the Knicks can do a good job of pulling him away from the basket, which is where he's at his worst when he has to defend the perimeter, Victor Wembanyama.
1: Especially on defense.
5: Right.
1: Yeah.
5: So I think that'll be interesting. I mean, nobody at his size has shot the three ball better than Karl-Anthony Towns. Jalen Brunson, he's the clutch player of the year in the NBA. I mean, he's the closer of closers. His career high is against the San Antonio Spurs. He had 61 points when Victor Wembanyama threw the game ball into the stands, so Jalen Brunson couldn't have it after the game, because Victor Wembanyama also had like 40 and 20 in that game. But it'll be interesting. How aggressive will Mikal Bridges be? What do you get from OG Anunoby? How much does that broken pinky, which I know sounds silly, but the broken pinky affect Mitchell Robinson, who's already he's their goon, big defense, you know, inside type of guy. But he also, we saw it in the Philadelphia series, he's the hack-a-shack guy. He's the guy that, if he's going to be out on the floor, he's going to get intentionally fouled and he's going to shoot free throws. And he has a broken pinky on his shooting hand. So that could be significant. He might not be able to play in this series.
1: Broken pinky, wrap the thing up. It's the NBA Finals.
5: He's already like a...
1: Come on, Wes.
5: No, he's going to play. But I mean, the thing is about the hack-a-shack is it worth it having him on the court, because he's going to go shoot 0 for 2 from the free throw line. He's going to go, 3 for 10 from the free throw line. It's not about, like, can he go? Yeah. It's about, is it worth it?
1: All right, I'm going to lean on the battle-tested side. I don't think, even in their 11-game win streak, they haven't been in a lot of close games. I mean,
5: the game one comeback in the first game.
1: Yeah, the Cavaliers, Cavs folded like a cheap folding chair.
5: Yeah, after the first three quarters of the Eastern Conference Finals, the Cavs were awesome, and then they were bad for the rest of it.
1: I'm going to lean on my theory, and it happens that I have it in all sports. If you're not battle-tested, you got to be in a battle to win a battle.
5: Yeah.
1: And they have not been in battles. They just have not. It's not their fault. It's like it wasn't UCLA's fault. It won't be Texas Tech's fault this year when they go through a cream puff regular season and then get to the tournament if they do. Be a shame if they don't without a quarterback. But
5: they're also fresh as hell. That's the other side of it.
1: Well, there's fresh versus battle-tested.
5: Right.
1: I will take battle-tested and talented, which the Spurs are. They've come of age. Let's dive into the A-Block brought to you by Apple Leasing. It's our good buddy Scott Cross in their fourth decade now, just leasing cars and making friends. Let me just tell you, we try to keep you up on what's happening in college athletics from the fields of play and, you know, the bigger picture here on Game Time. It's a kind of a core of ours. And we want to talk about, and so here's the deal. So as Texas begins their quest for a second straight national championship in Oklahoma City, Texas baseball, a few days out now to their one of 16 teams remaining. They'll play Oregon this weekend, 2 wins to a trip to Omaha for the 39th time. They're playing golf at the high level as out there in the NCAA. So there's a lot going on, but the biggest story for college sports today, period, is on Capitol Hill. It's a much different game. It's the political game, the future, but the stakes for softball are a national championship. The stakes for college baseball are a national championship. College golf, the only spring sport still going. But the stakes here are the future of the industry, beginning today, this morning. Future of college sports as we know it. That's what the stakes are. So today, just so you know, former Alabama coach Nick Saban, Notre Dame's athletic director Pete Bavakwa, Pac-12 commissioner Teresa Gould, the new look Pac-12 with Texas State now going to be in there as of July 1st, they headline a lineup of witnesses that are testifying this morning before the U.S. Senate Commerce Committee. Stands as what I would say is the most significant hearing. Now, they've been having hearings in this marble room in Washington, D.C., over and over again since 2020. But this is the most significant one because of what we talked about last week. At the center of the debate, what is scheduled and slated to be more than a two-hour affair, they have it on the docket to do 2 hours from Eastern time, 10 to noon, and then break for lunch. The conversation is going to be the newly introduced bill from Senators Cruz and Cantwell that intends to reform college athletics as an industry. The Protect College Sports Act. It's the most comprehensive bipartisan legislation that's been produced during this 7-year lobbying effort and campaign. And it's a bill that many believe has the best chance by far to pass among any that has ever been introduced. I'll say it this way. In speaking to the Big 12 athletic directors last week up there in Frisco, NCAA President Charles Baker, based on his knowledge of the situation, put the odds of passage, he said, at 50-50. Which, that's a coin flip. But there was no point in any of this over 7 years that there's been a 50-50 chance of a passing of a bill. Never. There's actually a bill that's bipartisan. And the legislation feels like, according to those on the inside, on a fast track. We're already having a hearing 1 week after the bill was introduced. That would mean it's moving pretty quickly. And tentative plans are already in the works in D.C. for the next steps, which would be called a markup. That could be next week, where the committee members, after hearing the hearing today, begin to take because people are going to give their suggestions of what they like about the bill, what they don't like about the bill. Here's what we like, here's what we don't. And then they're going to make their suggestions, and then the markup would come. And that's how they deal with every bill in the case, right? There are going to be arguments made, suggestive changes that all sides have. But here's what I'll say. The fact that all parties involved hate some aspect of this bill, I would say makes it a good bill. No one is out saying, we can't have this, this is terrible, we'll get rid of it. It's passed through a bipartisan committee, both sides of the aisle. And then, yes, everybody hates a piece of it, all of them, which would make it a pretty good piece of legislation, potentially. A rare actual compromise in Washington, D.C., where all sides agree with the basic structure and intent, and then everybody has their measure of, no, I don't like that, right? And that includes the Southeastern Conference and the Big Ten, right? Which is amazing, because those two have spent more money than anyone over the last 7 years lobbying and begging the U.S. Congress to do something to help. And now here it is, a bipartisan compromise. And what did we see yesterday late in the day, Jack? A joint statement released by the SEC and the Big Ten that they plan to oppose the legislation as it's currently written. Of course they do. You've been begging for this for 7 years. They put something out that doesn't go all in your favor, and now you're going to oppose it. Doesn't mean it won't pass. They are going to. Here's their statement. It says, the Big Ten and the Southeastern Conference support a sustainable national framework for college sports, one with an effective transfer portal, clear eligibility standards, and protections and benefits for student-athletes. While we appreciate the leadership of Senators Cruz and Cantwell in pursuing these shared goals, we do not support the Protect College Sports Act as drafted. The bill leaves critical issues unresolved, and this goes into what they're frustrated with. It has nothing to do with media rights, even though that's going to be a part of it. You can go read the statement for yourself. But this is what this process is about. I would argue that the fact that everybody from all sides, Republican, Democrat, player advocates, agents, conferences, the mega conferences on side, they all have a pretty major issue with it, would tell you that's probably a pretty good piece of legislation. Now, sharpen it up. Figure out where you can smooth some rough edges and get this done, because the joint statement from the Power Conference says, we are committed to working with Senators Cruz and Cantwell and other members of Congress to improve the legislation so that it can provide the lasting stability for college athletics we're all seeking. So, because the SEC and the Big Ten's critical points that they're fighting against, it does not provide meaningful preempt, does not meaningfully, I don't think I've ever seen the word written meaningfully. Meaningfully, the bill does not meaningfully preempt the patchwork of state laws or provide the protections needed to make and enforce consistent rules. Okay, fair enough. So the conference have had their attorneys and their guys look at this bill and say, look, there's still loopholes here. We're trying to put a federal mandate in place that gets rid of the patchwork of state laws and state rules that we've talked about. People running to state judges, they say it does not go all the way enough to protect. It still leaves loopholes there that we need to talk about. According to the Big Ten and the SEC, it also shifts the ongoing rulemaking to Congress, which is true, and that's concerning. It limits, which according to Greg Sankey and Tony Petitti and their folks, would limit, if Congress now has the overall authority, it limits the ability to adapt quickly to the landscape. I don't know if that's ever going to change, but we'll see. Rather than reducing litigation, the bill likely expands it without offering clear alternatives for dispute resolutions. So look, these don't seem like complete stops here, right? I also said it alters the House settlement in the revenue sharing framework in a way that may result in fewer student athletes receiving direct revenue share payments. So these are 4 points. This is what the sharpening is about. And everybody, all sides are against it. Not against it. They're against some point of it.
2: Right.
1: Would you agree with me, whether, we all took civics? That sounds like a pretty good bill.
5: Well, it definitely sounds like everybody's not getting their way all the way through, right?
1: Yeah.
5: And that's a good thing. I mean, it's all about compromise at this point.
1: Because there's only one way to get to this.
5: Mm-hmm.
1: and to get to the oversight that is demanded. And as we said, the only institution on the planet that can provide some stability is the U.S. Congress, whether we like that or not. Because back in the 1800s, they wrote the Sherman Act. Who makes laws? Jack, you went to civics class, right? Who makes laws? Who creates laws? The U.S. Congress.
5: The legislative branch.
1: Yeah. The executive branch enforces, judicial branch oversees. Okay. We understand how that works, but to give college athletics the stability that it's seeking, and let's not forget, all these parties have for 7 years been lobbying for this, spending a lot of money to get this, and here we are. So that's why I would say while you're watching the NBA finals tonight, your college softball, college golf, waiting for the super regionals, and you love college sports, that keep an eye on what happens in Washington, D.C. 2-hour meeting this morning. Nick Saban will be a witness and testify. I'm sure you can find it on C-SPAN or wherever they're going to put that out. But that's happening this morning. But coming back, Jack, we'll get the horns at half past and preview the softball game tonight. But I do have a commentary on one issue that I do have that I think we have to get into, because I am all for this legislation. And props to Cruz and Cantwell. It needed to get here. It's a solid start. And they should be applauded, not criticized, for getting the legislation to this point. But if we're really being honest, and which we have to do, we try to be on Game Time, they're putting a Band-Aid on something that needs a bigger conversation that we need to get into. We'll have that coming up at the bottom of the hour. Plus, Texas and Texas Tech for the second straight year. I almost said Oklahoma because it was Oklahoma for so many years out there. Sooners aren't even in there. How about them watching that from Norman? Going, damn, that's usually our invitational in softball. We're not even there. Thanks, Mississippi State. But Texas and Texas Tech will play for Natty, or at least game one. We'll also get to the Longhorn baseball side of things and why I like the Protect College Sports Act, but also the conversation we need to start. If that were to pass, and some believe it's being fast-tracked, 50-50 chance, then the next conversation needs to be had. We'll talk about it coming next on Game Time.
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2: 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I mean, newer, older cards. They have different levels of, like, rarity, you know, the different values. They have basketball, football, baseball, whatever you need. They also have the Pokemon cards there on the side, the One Piece stuff as well, if that's what you're into. I know a lot of folks are. I love Pokemon myself when I was a young man. But, soccer's been big for them in the World Cup, so they got everything. Plus all the cool memorabilia. They have signed jerseys, football helmets, the rare vintage collectibles as well. And they're also super charitable. They're always having super cool events and are always looking to make a charitable impact in the community. They were just telling me about all the money they raised with the tragic flooding last year in Central Texas. But if you can't make it in, they also have a great online presence. You can follow them on Instagram at Lucky7_Cards. They have online auctions as well. You can find them in the store off 183 in Lakeline Mall Drive. It is Lucky 7 Cards and Collectibles. That's got to be your go-to destination for all things collecting in Austin.
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1: Do you think Bo Nix is mad that he was the fifth quarterback taken in his draft class?
6: No. Because he just watched the playoffs, the wild card
1: round.
6: He's
1: the seed exactly. In the AFC sitting at with home. Sean Payton. And Roger. Why did Sean Payton take him? Experience.
6: Between the ears,
1: sixth-year
6: like
1: player. I like it for Dante Moore. I think Ty Simpson at Alabama is making a mistake, as I've said. But, again, time will tell. But as I've said, you find me the quarterback who has succeeded at a high level in the NFL with fewer than 20 starts at the college level.
6: You're going to be drafted next year. Where it's going to be doesn't matter. Do you really want to be a Jet? Because that's probably where you're going to be anyways. But getting those starts is important. Dylan Raiola, you know, we talk about him, kind of weird guy. He's almost trying to, like, mimic.
1: He's trying to mature.
6: Mature. He needs to. And that's the key word right there. He needs to mature. And get a year just like what Dante had to do, essentially, where he sits back and sits a year. I think it was a smart decision by both those quarterbacks. Go and play 100%. At Oregon and also for Dylan Raiola. Get a year behind Dante Moore and get ready for that next season where you can be the backup and then be the starter after that at a really good program.
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7: In the NFL, the customer is king. In college football, the coach is king. It's so weird to me. Everything in the NFL is about you, the consumer. Okay, the NFL will give you the most entertaining product in the most user-friendly ways that it can. It lives and breathes to be in the media business. The messaging now is, and from college football coaches, and they get away with it, is it's about us, it's about us winning, it's about us getting in that tournament. The NFL would say, we don't give a flip what you say, coach. All we care about is the betting public, the fantasy public, and the viewing public. That's all that matters, because that's how we make money. This is why I've said the networks have to take control, and they should start by taking control of scheduling. There. This shouldn't even be a topic. Scheduling should be taken away from college programs. They don't have you in mind, which is weird to me.
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14: I'm just a bill. Yes, I'm only a bill. And I'm sitting here on Capitol Hill. Well, it's a long, long journey to the capital city. It's a long, long way.
15: Yeah, that'll be happening this morning. What is that from, Jack?
14: But I know Schoolhouse
15: Rock. Schoolhouse Rock. I knew. I couldn't think of the name. Now, you didn't grow up watching that. You're too young for that.
5: You still played it. I still know the preamble of the Constitution.
16: Gee, Bill, you certainly have a lot of patience.
15: That's our man, Bill Cosby. Probably just is there. We can still play that.
5: My fault. I didn't know that was Bill Cosby.
15: That is Bill Cosby.
5: I don't approve of that. I approve of the song.
15: Yeah, Bill Cosby was everywhere in the 70s and 80s. That sounds like. Okay, so there you go. Good job on the rejoin. Welcome back. Let's go Horns at half pass. Text at the bottom of every hour here on Game Time.
17: All right.
15: 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Horns at half fast. By the way, Jack, you've ruffled the feathers of the Bulls or basketball fans. It says, Warriors, really, Jack? They don't make the next, make it to the half against the Bulls.
5: Kevin Durant, Steph Curry, Draymond Green, Klay Thompson, Andre Iguodala. Kevin Durant is better than Scottie Pippen.
15: Ooh, that would be. I'd like to see Scottie Pippen in his prime defend KD in his prime.
5: Was he going to do block his mid-range shot?
15: Yeah, from seven feet up there.
5: I don't
15: care. Golden State Police, it says here.
5: I don't care. Steph Curry and Kevin Durant is the most unfair duo that ever. That's why it sucked so bad.
15: Yeah, they were unbeatable.
5: Imagine if Shea Gilgeous-Alexander signed with the Thunder with the Spurs this offseason.
15: Well, you know it's funny because that was a super team, right? Much like the Miami Heat and the Heatles with Dwayne Wade. Here's the thump that I don't get, and I know I have a commentary coming up about.
5: What's Tony Kukoc going to do, please?
15: Yeah, it's a different game, different era, different time. But everybody's going to defend. But Bulls, Warriors, I am 53, so I saw both teams. Those are the best two teams I've ever seen. I think the Spurs with Duncan and company were really good, but they didn't have Kevin Durant.
5: And the 86 Celtics are in the conversation.
15: Look, when you're putting, you know, two top 50 or three top 50 kind of players on your team, And with Steph Curry and Kevin Durant, those are two top 15 players all time in the NBA, right? I mean, come on. Yeah, but Pippen and Jordan were that. And Rodman is Draymond Green. I mean, they're pretty even. Those are the best two collections of talent I've seen.
5: They lost one game.
15: And I would argue, however they built it, the Heat were pretty damn good when they had Chris Bosh and Dwayne Wade and LeBron James at their peak. But they weren't as deep, I don't think. But they also had Ray Allen at one point who could not miss a shot from the corner.
5: Yeah, that's the Spurs.
15: So, yeah. So there's been some great teams. But that

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1: Form a super team. Look at the New York Knicks payroll. The front office is trying to build super teams. That's what you do.
2: Right.
1: What did the LA Rams just do? They just acquired the best defensive player on the planet to go with their best offensive player on the planet. But it was done by the front office, and Les Snead's a genius, and people were like, well, that's, what are the Knicks spending on their payroll this year? They've built a super team, or tried to, bringing as many good players as they can to win the championship. I thought that was the point. And I'm not sure why Texas Tech and others, whether it's football, baseball, are getting mad that, now if they're breaking the rules and not, you know, doing it untowardly and bringing in players that they don't up to snuff as far as the NIL rules, the third party NIL deals, then that should be rooted out. But I don't have a problem bringing in Mia Williams to go with Najee Candidate because they were one game away from winning it last year and they wanted to win it. I don't have a problem with that.
2: Yeah.
1: I don't know why people do.
2: People like to moralize these things like it's more ethical, quote unquote. I hate the word ethical in sports that we're using these days to like build through your own thing. Like, are the Spurs more ethical than the Knicks because they got three good lottery balls and drafted three good players?
1: Right. Your goal is to build a super team. And LeBron waited for 7 years, then got criticized because he was like, all right, then I'm going to go play with my buddy Dwayne Wade. You guys can't get a great player.
2: Zydrunas Ilgauskas, good player, not Dwayne Wade.
1: That is also why I criticized Kevin Durant when he went to Golden State. Lifetime long.
2: You can leave OKC, you can't go to that team.
1: Right. That's going to tarnish your legacy. We said it at the time 10 years ago, and it did.
2: Go to Washington.
1: Go back home,
2: Boston.
1: Go to the Knicks, go to Boston. But you just almost beat that team at Oklahoma City. Either stay in Oklahoma City or go somewhere else. You can't go there. That's going to tarnish your legacy. I will criticize that. But I'm never going to criticize an organization for trying to build as good a team as they can, if they're doing it within the rules of play. And that's the issue in college athletics right now, that what are the rules? You know, Mia Williams put her name in the transfer portal. I don't think Texas Tech tampered with her. If they did, they should be punished. But there's nobody to punish anybody right now. But I don't understand the whole idea of we hate super teams. The Rams are trying to build a super team right now.
2: Right. I mean, I get.
1: And if Aaron Donald comes back, I don't know who's going to beat him. They acquired Devontae Adams last year to replace Cooper Kupp. You've other draft picks or free agents or trades. You're trying to build as super a team as you can.
2: I think it's, people don't like the idea of taking the easy way out, which some people view it as that.
1: Okay. I get it. I just, but again, I'm not going to criticize Texas Tech for.
2: No.
1: Because you know what sucks now is their baseball team. So clearly they're not putting funds into their baseball team like they used to, and they're putting it into softball.
2: Because
1: there's only so much funds to go around.
2: I don't criticize them for spending more money than everybody because that's the rules now. You're allowed to do that. They have it. They have one mega booster that's kind of the ringleader of the whole thing.
1: There's multiple guys out there with money.
2: But there's one.
1: I know Cody Campbell is the tip of the spear, but they're they got a lot of money out there.
2: They got a lot of old money out there in West
1: Texas. You know, when he sells Double Eagle Petroleum for $4 billion, a lot of Texas Tech grads make a lot of money on that deal.
2: Of course.
1: And they're investing it. But again, you know, I am more critical of Tim Tadlock, the coach on the baseball side of things, because he's Dabo Swinney. He won't engage in it. Like, he likes it the old way. He's not evolving with how this works. And so Texas Tech, which used to be a power in college baseball when Josh Young was playing there and they were playing in the Big 12, they stink now. They're not even in the tournament. And that's where Dabo Swinney is heading. So that's what I'll be critical. I'm not going to be critical of people taking the rules if they're playing within them as much as possible. And that's what I hope people are looking into.
2: People liked Indiana. That's what they did. They got a bunch of super seniors and a new quarterback from, I mean, how many of those Indiana kids were homegrown?
1: This goes back to when LeBron James moved and everybody yelled at him and I defended him. I'm like, just because the front office isn't orchestrating these trades, the players did it, you're going to be mad at them? I don't get mad at players, y'all. I get mad if it's a better situation for Mia Williams in Lubbock than Gainesville, and she followed the rules and put her name in the portal, and that's where she ended. Good for her. I don't understand the criticism of that. That's not the easy way out. She's still been a dude or a dude, a dudette,
2: a gal.
1: She's been incredible in this run. Super teams are the goal of everybody. If your organization or your team is not trying to be a super team, they're not doing their job.
2: I have more of an issue with the way the Tech fans have been carrying themselves over the last. That's more my problem. It's not that you're buying teams. That's fine. That's allowed. Texas is buying a good team too, just because their quarterback came to them out of high school and they have for the last. I mean, Quinn Ewers went to Ohio State for
1: anybody that's in competition for championships is paying for that roster.
2: Cam Coleman bought him. Rasheem Biles.
1: But that's Sark's job,
2: what you do,
1: is to build a super team.
2: So that's, I have no problem.

0: problem with teams that are just like spending more money than everybody else. It's as long as it's within the rules.
1: Well, now I understand if you don't have that money and you want to be mad about it. But and that's kind of where the equity part is, and that's what I'm going to get to in my commentary. But Texas and Texas Tech tonight, same year. Who knows? It's going to be a coin flip. It'll be a hell of a series. Is Mia Williams the difference? Or remember, Texas got Vivi Martinez back. She wasn't out playing last year. Now she's playing great for them. So two big key additions. Plus, you know, this thing probably goes three games, and Texas would like to win it. And that's part of why people ask why Texas baseball got stuck with a Saturday, Sunday, Monday series by ESPN and the powers that be. And that is the Texas. But if you're following the dollars and you're following the TV ratings, A, they weren't going to split Texas with a potential softball game, Texas fans with a softball game on Friday night. And that's also competing with the NBA Finals on your own network, the Disney umbrella there. And because, again, of the 16 teams and the eight super regionals that are still out there, the most the one series that's going to bring the most just like casual eyeballs is going to be Texas and Oregon, period. Two big brands, a blue blood versus a new blood. The Nike money, Texas Oregon is going to look great with the orange and the green, burnt orange and the green. And so ESPN is going to put that in a featured location. So they're not going to go head to head on a Friday night with the NBA Finals. They're not going to go, you know, split it with maybe a softball championship game for the, you know, the fans. So we'll put it on Saturday night and we'll put it on Sunday night, which the 8 o'clock start on Sunday night's not ideal, but that's made for TV, guys. That's made for television. And if Monday comes around, you know it'll be in primetime. And I'm sure the folks at ESPN are saying, wait a second, if we get Texas and Oregon on a Monday night, we'll take that. Because that would be kind of a standalone, and who knows how many of these series go. But they stagger them every year. There's Friday, Saturday, Sunday, best of threes, and then there's Saturday, Sunday, Monday. So they have content on Friday nights and Monday nights, and then all day Saturday and Sunday. I don't hate it. And it's not surprising that Texas got put in that spot because they're the featured attraction. You know, Georgia, Mississippi State will be a great series. Ole Miss, Auburn will be a great series. I don't know anybody's going to tune into Troy and Little Rock. That was not going to get the primetime treatment.
0: Come on.
1: Guaranteed. Kansas, Oklahoma should be a fun one if you're in the old Big Eight.
0: Yeah. That's an old school rivalry.
1: But
0: right
1: as far
0: there.
1: As a national audience, which is what the TV network's job is looking for, Oregon, Texas will be a big time series. And they have two stud sophomores pitching head to head on Saturday night in Dylan Volantis and the kid, the right hander for Oregon. Mm-hmm. So that is the reason. But again, I don't hate super teams. That's why Texas is playing when they are, not Friday, Saturday, Sunday, and we'll get more on that as the week goes
0: also,
1: on.
0: Also, two of Texas's three best hitters are transfers. I mean, Ethan Mendoza is a transfer as well. I mean, there's a lot of transfers on both teams. Jared Spencer was a really good transfer last year.
1: Like, well, this brings me to this. Okay, building super teams, I understand the people that are mad about it are the ones that don't have the funds to do it, and that is where I want to talk about it. With this hearing today, you're talking about bills and how bills become law with Bill Cosby. That's what's going on today, this morning. 10 to noon Eastern time will be a hearing, one, you know, pretty quickly after the bill was introduced by Ted Cruz and Maria Cantwell last week. But this is a bigger picture that we'll pick up in the next hour, Jack, because it's a longer conversation. But do you realize this? Because here's the conversation that's not being had. I am all in full support of the bill that's been put forth, the Saving College Sports or Protecting College Sports Act. It's necessary. You know what I would call it, though? To the current situation, it was a must when the House settlement was agreed to last July. Everybody from all sides said we now need the U.S. government to codify this, meaning put some teeth behind it, make it the law of the land. And this would do that. But let's all be fair and be real about it. This, if the bill passes, which who knows what the 50-50 coin flip, it's moving pretty quick. And as I said, it looks like a good piece of legislation because everybody, it's not all favoring one part, right? It's a bipartisan bill where every party has some issue they don't like, and that's what the debate will be about. But I think it's, you know, whatever it gets stripped back to or added to is going to go through. And if it does, let's be clear about what that is. That is a tourniquet of the bigger issue because it doesn't address the biggest issue, Jack. Do you know what the biggest issue is? I think you should know, and we haven't had this conversation yet. We should. This had to happen. The House settlement had to happen to avoid a trial that would have bankrupted the system. The House settlement in needed the codification of the U.S. government, which is what this is. But the next conversation, if this does pass, is how to figure out how to get rid of the NCAA, create a new entity that can oversee the modern realities of college athletics. And here's the numbers that you need to know. There are over 1,000 schools who currently compete under the umbrella of the NCAA. Say that out loud to yourself. 1,000 schools. We're talking about 550,000 NCAA athletes competing nationwide annually. But between 90 and 95% of the entire industry's revenue gets created from college football and men's basketball. So it doesn't take a math major to figure out that 8,000 Power Four football and basketball athletes, 1.5% of the 550,000, 1.5% are driving over 90% of the revenue that's sustaining everybody else. Okay? That's just a reality. It's a $12 billion annual industry right now. College athletics. All sports. The reality is 8,000 of those athletes that play the revenue sports support, prop up, and keep sustainable financially 550,000. Okay? And yes, I strongly believe the College Sports Act should be happen. It should be applauded. It's a solid start. But if we're being honest, college sports are much closer. These two sports that are producing all the revenue are much closer to professional sports than they are to softball or tennis or swimming or golf. And we all want that. But this bill, although needed, does nothing to get to a place where we find that reality. And as a matter of fact, the NCAA is still involved with the two major sports that produce all the revenue. They shouldn't be. That's the point. They have to find a way. It's a short-term fix, Jack, if you don't. Because the ultimate solution for the long-term health of college sports is for every person to realize that the NCAA is systemically broken. It could probably, you know, if you get rid of the 8,000 student-athletes out from their umbrella and out from their purview that make all the money and let them run the rest, we'd have a system that's sustainable, especially with the government oversight and the antitrust laws that are coming. But the supposed governing body has no chance. That governing body can't oversee 1,000-plus programs with the same rule book. It can't happen. And 550,000 athletes versus 8,000, 1.2%. So to get to where we need to get, yes, we need the Protect College Sports Act of 2026 to provide stability and a tourniquet and some meaningful progress. But if it ultimately misses the larger issue, which is truly needed, you have to come up with a new entity that covers basketball on the men's side and football. And that's who polices that, runs that, that deals with the economic realities of Power Four football and men's basketball. Because if we don't come up with what that is, right, and who is in charge of that, I'm not the NCAA because it can't, it's not possible, then what we're pushing for here, it doesn't get to the broader issue. It does not. We'll be back to the same conversation 5 years from 3 years from now. So again, those are the realities. I love this, that it's happening, but then we got to get to the next phase of, okay, how do we take football and men's basketball, keep calling it college athletics or whatever you want, but they're producing 95% of the revenue for everybody else. How do they, because then if you separated those 8,000, created an entity that's not the NCAA that could get government oversight too, then they could collectively bargain among those athletes, not everybody, could even call them employees potentially, that are not getting scholarships, and you could actually move forward at that point. Because this is the first step. House settlement was the first step. This would be the second step. And then the next conversation needs to be that. What is the entity, what's it called, that runs men's football, or football, and men's basketball? And then make that as profitable as possible, because they're still going to share a ton of the revenue. That's the next conversation that has to be had.
0: Yeah. And how do you make it all Title IX compliant and everything?
1: Well, because if you take scholarships away, then it doesn't matter.
0: Sure.
1: They're not getting scholarships. They're paying for their school through the revenue they're creating, and the they'll pay for their own tuition. That's fine. But they get to collectively bargain potentially and find a way. That's the next step. All right, we'll come back with the other news on this National Egg Day, Jack. It's National Egg Day. I think we could have the same conversation with eggs.
0: I like eggs.
1: As we could with, like, potatoes and, what's your favorite use of an egg?
0: Taco.
1: Ooh, okay, see, good. I mean, everybody's mind goes to a different place, like potato chips or fries or tater tots. Egg is in that conversation too. We want yours. Plus, we'll play a round of You Don't Know Jack at the top of the hour to get you through the midweek. It's game time.
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1: All right, Align Foot and Ankle Clinic is right there in Central Austin, 35th area, right there by Seton. 37th is where they are. One thing I love about, among the many things for Align Foot and Ankle, the parking. Every time I've been probably 10 times. Park easy, right up, done. I'm a parking snob, no doubt about it. But I have much stronger feet and ankles now, and balanced feet and ankles, and not swelling up feet and ankles, because I went into a line foot and ankle last July. 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I went through their minimally invasive treatments with Dr. Ho Ellsworth, like the warm laser treatments. 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
3: 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I've never heard of Shane Lynch before, but Shane is upset. He's accused Taylor Swift of embedding evil messages in her music and performing satanic rituals during her concert. 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
1: National Egg Day. Got to have it. Also, Jack, you are okay, because that wasn't Bill Cosby. I thought it was. It was a guy named Jack Sheldon.
16: You're
1: safe on National Egg Day. You didn't lay an egg.
16: Thank you. The other news. The other news is brought to you by Amco. Stanley Cup, the final. It's officially here. The Vegas Golden Knights continue their great run as they are in after a drubbing of the Colorado Avalanche. They beat the Carolina Hurricane 5-4 in Game 1. Game 2 will be tomorrow. A couple of Longhorn notes. We know that softball gets their first pitch going tonight at 7 p.m. on ESPN, but credit to Mike White's program, fourth final in 5 years. This is their third straight
0: They lost to Oklahoma in the final in 22 and 24, but they beat Texas Tech last season. Of course, this will be a rematch. And a little bit on some Texas basketball. We like to laugh at these, the way too early top 25s, but I think this one has a little bit more credence because we are after the recruiting classes have all signed. The portal classes are all mostly in the books. And so this is the post-portal too early top 25 for college basketball. Just to get the hype train rolling, Texas basketball coming in at number 9 in the country for Sean Miller and company. So we expect this to be a very fun season on the hardwood on the 40 acres here at the Moody Center coming up next season. And a couple of NFL notes. Drake London mentioned that he got a mega deal, but how about this? 4 years for $141 million, up to $150 with those incentives. Now, all eyes turn to Bijan Robinson, of course, for Drake London, the Falcons standout wide receiver. Bijan out of Fairburg here in Austin, looking to get another contract. But that makes him the third highest paid wide receiver in the NFL. He is right behind JSN and Jamar Chase. He is ahead of now Justin Jefferson and CeeDee Lamb. Also, this one, I thought this was interesting. How about this for the Pittsburgh Steelers? Talk about how they don't have a plan. Well, they got one of their best young players here signed. Steelers edge slash linebacker Nick Herbig has agreed to a 4-year, $100 million deal, but just $42 million of that is guaranteed. So, of course, it's going to be incentive-laden, and you look at the box scores, you're like, well, why is this guy getting a $100 million contract? Well, only $42 million of that is guaranteed, but he's just 24 years old, did have 7.5 sacks last year, but if you look at some of the advanced numbers, you like the analytics, his pass rush win rate is through the roof. So the Steelers trying to lock in one of their best young players as some of their older defensive players like TJ Watt start to age a little bit, but there you go. You like that? A little bit of a plan for the Steelers? Still don't have anything at quarterback.
1: Not feeling it. Not feeling. Well, I mean, until you have a plan at quarterback, you don't have a plan.
0: Right.
1: Sorry, it's the most important position in the game. I can only think the only position as far as winning championships I can think of that is as important or close to it is college softball pitcher. It is.
0: Yeah. True NBA superstar.
1: Yeah. Victor Wembanyama, quarterback of the NFL, and softball pitcher like Tegan Kavan. Somebody said, yeah, people don't like super teams because they're spending money and it's not their team. Like, they're poaching players.
0: Yeah, see that. It's less, like, ethical to...
1: Well, was Cam Coleman a Texas commit?
0: No.
1: I don't. You better be mad about it when Texas is doing it.
0: You're taking the easy way out when you do the super team, which well, I don't...
1: Yeah, let's
0: totally
1: be real about it. Texas Tech is just... They're investing in their women's softball program where a lot of programs are not.
0: Yeah.
1: Because it turns out that... What, Cody Campbell's wife played softball or something? I don't know. Well, their baseball team's not getting much funds, and they're not any good. So they're choosing. We said when the house settlement came in, you get 20 and at $1.3 million. You can choose how you want to spend it on top of the third-party NIL deals. And obviously, Texas Tech has decided to invest in women's softball, and they've been to back-to-back championships now or World Series, and they're getting a lot of good exposure about it. But their baseball team stinks. Football team's good. But, you know, where you give to one, you don't give to another, it appears to me. But either way, we'll pick it up on their side. Not offend, I mean, I just think the idea of super team, that's what you're trying to do.
0: Yeah, and I also think that...
1: Miles Garrett was not a Ram until they traded for him.
0: Being a super team invites pressure that being on a non-super team does not have. Like everyone...
1: Oh, the Rams got to win the Super Bowl this year.
0: Remember how much LeBron got ripped for how bad he was in the 2011 finals? It's like that.
1: Yeah.
0: So people are going to... talk about the Rams if they don't get it done this year. You're like, oh, can't win with all that.
1: Fair enough.
0: It invites more pressure. So it's
1: I'm just talking about what your job is as the general manager of whatever organization you're in.
0: Yeah.
1: Your job is to build as good a team as you possibly can within the rules.
0: What if the GM, what if Les Snead had this trade and said, well, we can't do it, then we'd be a super team.
1: Oh, yeah, let's also get Aaron Donald to come back out of retirement. Awesome. He's still in good shape. All right, we're back. We'll pick that conversation up, too, and how that trade came together. Plus more on the NBA Finals, Game 1 tonight, and the ills of college athletics and the industry that it is. It's game time. You Don't Know Jack is next.
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3: 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Mm-hmm. He's been the second best quarterback on the field against Ohio State, UTEP, Florida, and now Kentucky.
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3: Jeff Ward. Why does Dak Prescott get so much hate? I'll be honest, I'm not sure exactly, but he does. I don't know that it's more now. Why would it be more now? What's your problem? What would you like him to do, everyone? Is he supposed to sack the quarterback, too? Let me say this about Dak Prescott. This is, why do you hate him so much? Or dislike him so much? Not only is he ridiculously loyal to the Cowboys, I think at a fault. I really do. I think he should have left. I know you think I'm crazy, and I said it at the time, you thought I was crazy. Cowboys could have gone on a total rebuild had they traded him. Yeah, I said it. And I said it probably 2 years ago, too. But he stuck it out. He's sticking it out. And his career is being wasted in Dallas. It is being wasted. I don't know what more the guy is supposed to do. I don't know how many more yards you need him to pass for. And it's wasted.
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20: 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Stands for greatest of all time. As in spaghetti sandwiches for dinner? They're my fave. 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
16: That's right, folks. It's Callahan's. 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But I've been going in there for my allergies, my snoring issues. I've been sleeping a lot better ever since I've been in. I'm not snoring as much. And, of course, the allergies are all but gone for me now because I've been on the allergy drops. Let me tell you about the allergy test. You know, you see the pictures of it. There's all the splotches on your arms, the needles. No, it's none of that at Sinus and Snoring Specialist. They did it on my left shoulder. It was just a little applicator, four little... bop, bop, bop, bop, right on my back. It didn't hurt at all. It was barely any discomfort. The only discomfort I felt was a little bit of itchiness while they were waiting for it to set in so they could tell me what I'm allergic to. And, of course, it's just about everything. It's the cedar. It's the ragweed, which is really bad around this time of year. 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But now, because of the treatment that I got, all the treatment that I got, I'm feeling a lot better. 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
1: All right, June 3rd is National Egg Day on Game Time. So we're talking about best uses of eggs. And Jack says tacos would be the best use of
0: That's
1: eggs.
0: Mine. Like That's a yours? Benedict, but I'd go taco.
1: A taco?
0: Yeah.
1: Because you got to make a cake, you got to use eggs.
0: It's true.
1: Got to use eggs for a lot of things. But yes, best use of an egg on its own. I want yours. I like them in all styles. And we're going to have a question on You Don't Know Jack involving eggs that you need to probably not know.
0: An egg wash on like a fried chicken, you know? Got to use eggs for that. The flour, the egg, the wet batter, the dry batter.
1: Yeah, that's good.
0: It's everywhere.
1: Eggs are
0: But if you just
1: key.
0: Want straight up egg, I would like a bacon, egg, avocado, and cheese breakfast taco.
1: Here's before we go, You Don't Know Jack, and then an e-blast about this mega trade. And the NFL has done it again. We'll get to that. But the Bulls would sweep the Warriors.
0: They would sweep them.
1: Well, look, he says in the hand check era. Well, you'd have to play within the era. The Bulls, are you playing in the Golden State more wide open, less hand checking era, or are you playing in the Bulls style? I mean, that's because you're going to come at it from your Bulls perspective. Well, what style are we playing in? That would be, you know, the conversation. And just like football went from a 3 yards and a cloud of dust sport to more of a passing sport, I mean, that's why it's hard to compare eras and times. And this is where we are in college athletics, where it's a whole new world order that everyone needs to get their head around. And so the idea of building super teams is just part of the deal. If you're following the rules, if you're not, you should be punished. And that's what they're trying to figure out in the NCAA right now and in college athletics is who makes the rules and who enforces them. Because that's where we are with federal hearings today up on Washington, D.C., or in Washington, D.C., where all of these college sports are happening. All right, let's get to the You Don't Know Jack to start your Wednesday. Still waiting on our prizes to come in. We'll start having contestants again. But we like to have fun with it. June 3rd, You Don't Know Jack. That's when we quiz Jack and have fun with it. So the last time the New York Knickerbockers were in the NBA Finals, Jack, they were in San Antonio. I'm not even going to give you the categories. We're just going to go through them. Game 1 is in San Antonio. It was June 16th of 1999, just like this week. Game 2 will be 2 days later. That was June 18th. Spurs won both games. Tim Duncan combined to score 58 points, grabbed 28 boards, and the two Spurs wins. Fun fact on You Don't Know Jack. Question. On this game one night of game one of the 2026 NBA Finals between the Spurs and the Knicks, in those two games, the Knickerbockers of 1999, who were led by Latrell Sprewell and Allen Houston, scored more or less than 150 total points combined in those first two games.
0: Gosh, 100, that's 75 points a game. Given the era, I'm going to go less.
1: In those two games, back when hand-checking was legal, to the texter's point, they scored 67 and 77 points in the two losses.
0: That's terrible.
1: They'll have that by the quarter, the third quarter, end of the third quarter tonight. What's better? I don't know. Just to the point of eras in the text, yes, back when you could mug people and play bully ball and, you know, gorilla ball, 67 points in an NBA Finals game by the New York Knicks. Game one, 67.
0: The Golden State Warriors in 2017 scored double that through their finals run.
1: Just saying. That's different eras. Okay, it was on this day 226 years ago, Jack, and You Don't Know Jack.
0: By the way, I hated that Warriors team, and I'm giving them these props.
1: Yeah, but you have a good argument. That's why it's a fun sports radio debate. It was on this day 226 years ago. That would make it 1,800 even. 1,800 even. Mm. That this, our second president of the United States and first vice president, moved to Washington, D.C. Unfortunately, the White House was not yet completed.
0: Okay.
1: So he moved into a room above a tavern to govern our country. Who was this president?
0: The second president is John Adams.
1: Correct. A lawyer, of course, out of Boston, Mass. And was our first vice president with George Washington, one of the founding fathers and an architect of our country. But lived in a tavern, a room above a tavern, when he moved to Washington, D.C. and left his family back in the Northeast.
0: How many presidents do you think you can name? There's 46 of them, right?
1: I could name 35.
0: Okay. That's fair.
1: 80 years ago today.
0: 46?
1: In 1946. Nice math. See, yeah, we're doing nice round things here. Nice and easy. 80 years ago, Jacques Haim, a French fashion designer. We want to thank him for this. Debuted for the first time, which is what debuted means, a two-piece bathing suit in Paris.
0: Ah.
1: And he named it the Bikini. The name came from the Bikini Atoll Islands in the South Pacific where the atomic bomb testing was going on.
0: Right.
1: Do you know why he chose the name Bikini for the two-piece, first of its kind? And thank him for doing this, by the way. Two pieces are better than one piece. I'm just saying, on the right people. Sorry. Go ahead. Why would they do that?
0: Not you or I. Is it something to do with the islands? Like the top and the bottom?
1: Nope.
0: Then I have no idea.
1: Well, because this was provocative to go to a two-piece bathing suit at the time.
0: And modest.
1: In 1946, because he thought the Bikini Island was so scandalous that people would react to it the way they react to atomic bombs being dropped.
0: Oh, wow.
1: There you go. That's the answer.
0: I was trying to think, like something, Bikini Bottom, SpongeBob.
1: All right, so you're a younger guy, but I need you to get this, okay?
0: Okay.
1: Born on this day, but posthumously, happy birthday. Actually, died on this day, not born on this day, died on this day in 2016. He was an American professional boxer, born in Louisville, Kentucky, during the era of racial segregation. Yeah. Began boxing at the age of 12 after his bicycle was stolen. A police officer who was a boxing coach encouraged him to learn to fight. He went on to become a pretty good fighter. Won a gold medal as the light heavyweight in the 1960 Rome Olympics. Then at 18, he turned professional. Went on to become one of the greatest boxers of all time. And, of course, a activist, philanthropist, cultural icon. Widely regarded as one of the greatest heavyweight boxers of all time. Do you know who died on this day 10 years ago?
0: I mean, just doing the math in my head, this is Muhammad Ali.
1: Cassius Clay, Muhammad Ali, absolutely.
0: He
1: was born in 1942 as Cassius Clay, died as Muhammad Ali in 2016 on this day, June the 3rd. Remember that? We were on the radio when that came down. Very, very sad. I mean, that was an all-timer, I mean, to say the least. And two others, this all-time tennis legend is 40 today, Jack. He beat Roger Federer in 10 of the 14 Grand Slam matches they played in, including the final at Wimbledon in 2008. Considered one of the best matches of all time. He's considered one of the greatest tennis players of all time. Widely known. 40 years old today. Born in Spain.
0: Ah, that'll give it away. This was my guy. I always was Team Nadal.
1: The King
0: Nadal.
1: Of Clay?
0: Yeah, and I was Team Nadal over Federer. For no reason. I think it's probably the headband. It looked cool.
1: You're going Rafa Nadal.
0: Yeah.
1: Happy birthday, 40.
0: When I was a kid, you know, you just pick your guys. I picked Nadal. That's why I like Alcaraz now. I was like, I'll just stick with the Frenchman. Or the Spaniards.
1: This is where I'll stump you. You've been good so far. I got to figure out my question here because it's National Egg Day.
0: Cool Hand Luke.
1: Oh, how did you know this?
0: Was that right?
1: That is right.
0: Let's go!
1: No, that's not right.
0: Oh, it's not?
1: That's not right.
0: 50 eggs.
1: You're right.
0: Yes!
1: Okay, so on this day, National Egg Day, 1967, a movie about an egg bet.
0: Harry Dean Stanton.
1: Here we go.
0: Steve McQueen.
6: I can eat 50 eggs.
21: Nobody can eat 50 eggs.
6: You just said he could eat anything.
21: You ever eat 50 eggs?
6: Nobody ever eat 50 eggs.
22: Hey, Babalugas, we got a bet here.
23: My boy says he can eat 50 eggs, he can eat 50 eggs.
22: Yeah, but how long?
6: The hour.
24: Well, I believe I'll take part of that wager.
23: No. $2, right here on the way to court.
1: Oh, all right, now let's start betting. So you've seen the movie Cool Hand Luke with the great Paul Newman.
0: Rest in peace, Ted Turner. Turner Classic Movies.
1: So you knew, how did you know, there's only like one movie that has a great egg
0: just,
1: scene.
0: I was just like, what are we doing? This
1: iconic
0: pop
1: egg
0: culture.
1: Scene.
0: It was either going to be that or like, how many eggs does in America, do we eat every day? You know, it was either one or the other. And that's the only egg reference in a movie.
1: And
0: that
1: he ate 50 eggs, if you recall.
0: Maybe It's Always Sunny in Philadelphia, Danny DeVito, I don't know.
1: There was a time that I would have been able to eat 50 hard-boiled eggs.
0: Oh, I could never have done that.
1: Yes, we have the door
0: open in the studio today because our AC is out.
1: Yes,
0: but you'd be farting up a storm with those hard-boiled eggs.
1: All right, so Rafa Nadal, Muhammad Ali died on this day. John Adams moved to Washington, D.C. and lived in a tavern above a tavern. Knicks and Spurs played in a NBA Finals series. Now, it wasn't on this day, but it was in this month, and they scored 67 points.
0: And that's late because it was the lockout year, right?
1: Yeah, the 50-game season.
0: Yeah.
1: Mm-hmm. They were about 2 weeks behind.
0: What's your preferred method of egg consumption?
1: My favorite? It's difficult.
0: Yeah.
1: I do like a breakfast taco well done.
0: Right.
1: But that would be it. Because I make like, when the kids are home and whatnot, I just do a big old thing of scrambled eggs, but with all the fixings in it, chorizo and sausage, and then the potatoes. So that big, the migas kind of thing.
0: Scramble?
1: Yeah, the migas kind of thing. I also like some really good, well done, like eggs over easy.
0: Sure.
1: Especially if you, with the toast and the hash browns on. Oh, yeah. All good.
0: The breakfast burger from Whataburger is pretty incredible. You got the fried egg there.
1: Do this for me.
0: Okay.
1: On National Egg Day. 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And on Mondays, they have 2-for-1 hamburgers, so you can get it for half price. 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Good job, Jack. You did very well on the You Don't Know Jack conversations of the day. Here we go. All right, so we'll get to the Spurs, you're picking the Spurs tonight, is that right?
0: I have Spurs in 6, so I think they will protect home court here tonight.
1: I do. I'm a fence rider on this. I need to see it.
0: I believe too.
1: In Spurs at 7.
0: The Knicks can, but I don't think they will.
1: It's such a unique series, and my hold back on the Knicks, as I said last hour, is battle-tested. You have to be in battles to be battle-tested, in my opinion, in any sport.
0: Yeah.
1: And they haven't been battle-tested. You can say what you want about 11 straight and 20-point victories and all that. It's impressive. It's historic. But against whom are they beating? I see a lot of Drek in the East. You like Atlanta more than I do, but Philadelphia didn't have Joel Embiid, which was a big impediment.
0: I think that is true, but also, like, you're beating professional teams by 20 to 40
1: points. I understand that.
0: Like, that's crazy.
1: But are you being battle-tested?
0: No.
1: It's like saying Texas Tech's going to beat a bunch of college football teams this year that are, you know, Division I college football teams. Does that make them battle-tested if they run through the Big 12? It's you know, because when it comes to winning championships, the Spurs have absolutely been battle tested and hardened and had to, you know, grow up really fast and deal with, you know, Wemby concussions and Wemby ejections and beat the best team in the game, mm-hmm. even though they weren't fully healthy. But the Knicks beat the Hawks. They beat a Joel Embiidless Sixers team who always folds in the playoffs. A Cleveland team that James Harden always folds in the playoffs.
0: Donovan Mitchell, too.
1: Yeah, so I don't know.
0: They have been battle-tested in the past.
1: I guess when I say I'm fence-riding, if you told me the Spurs sweep this series, I would not be shocked.
0: I would. They'll go to the MSG and win,
1: or if they,
0: one
1: or like
0: two.
1: They did in 99, if they win it in 5 games, I would not be shocked.
0: Sure, I think that's fair.
1: But the flip side is if the Knicks do win the series, I wouldn't be shocked.
0: Mm-hmm.
1: Because they are really talented, and they built a super team. I mean, they over the years, and they finally got rid of Tom Thibodeau. Because look, I mean, whatever thing of Jim Dolan, the head, is it Jim Dolan?
0: Yeah, James Dolan.
1: James Dolan, the owner. He's been a terrible owner for a long time.
0: In his hilarious blues band.
1: But it seems like they've gotten this right. And when they acquired Jalen Brunson, and they started bringing in the Nova Knicks, and they drafted OG Anunoby, and they brought in Josh Hart. And then went and got Karl Anthony Towns. I mean, this is what you do to build a super team. They've been adding a lot of pieces. And what their last piece was to get the right coach. Like Tom Thibodeau is to wear these guys out. And they'd hit to the playoffs and they'd be out of gas. And they'd underachieve. Well, they didn't do that. And Mike Brown let them, you know, ease into the playoffs and then, you know, redesign the offense around Karl Anthony Towns and how they can be so unique. So, again, nothing in this series will surprise me, I guess, is what I'm saying. The Spurs, I think, are the better team. And I think they're going to win the series. But if they win it in 4 or 5, wouldn't shock me. And if the Knicks end up finding a way to win the series, that also wouldn't completely shock me because they do have a lot of really good players and they're a lot more veteran than the Spurs. And the Spurs, where mm-hmm. I say battle-tested, they could be tired.
0: Yeah.
1: This has been a grind on them.
0: Is Harper healthy? Is Fox healthy?
1: Yeah. Right. Well, because I think the single biggest player in the series outside of Wemby is De'Aaron Fox. Because it feels like they're going to put OG Anunoby on Wemby most of the time. At 6'8", with the long arms, try to push on him, but also be athletically freaky. That's a guy you would typically, he's probably their best defender. You typically might put him on De'Aaron Fox to try to neutralize him, but this is where the Spurs bring so many pieces. But De'Aaron Fox is going to have free run. He can go James Harden on Jalen Brunson and get Jalen Brunson working on defense. And
0: They'll go Josh Hart.
1: Okay.
0: I think you put Josh Hart on De'Aaron Fox.
1: Well, then you got Dylan Harper and you've got Stephon Castle. So again, I love that. This is what I love about the series. It's fascinating. But De'Aaron Fox, and how healthy is he? He's still gimping around a little bit on that ankle.
0: And then I'm like, well, then it's Mikal Bridges. Like, that's how many dudes, like, lengthy wings that the Knicks can throw at
1: you. Who can you get? And this is what the Cavs tried to do, is who can you get Jalen Brunson paired up on? Because he is a defensive liability. Can you get one of those guys? Whoever Jalen Brunson's covering has to go after it.
0: The Knicks are probably going to try and stash him on like Champagne. He's not going to beat you off the dribble that much.
1: I get you. I mean? Well, there's switches, and that's what I'm looking to create.
0: That's the magic.
1: All right, let's get into another e-blast brought to you by the Law Office of David J. Lopez. And as we are on the topic of super teams, can I mention this? Hit it. The L.A. Rams. And I got to give credit to we did this in the first hour, but reset it. The NFL's done it again. Used to be June was pretty quiet, right? If there was a month that the NFL didn't have the headlines and steal it from everybody and dominate the news cycle, it was June and into July. Because as we know, season ends in January, then it's Super Bowl season, then it's post-Super Bowl hangover, then it's combine season, right into free agency and the league year, right into draft season, right into the NFL draft, and then the post-draft conversations, then it's the schedule. And now it's like, where are my team playing? What continent are my teams playing on? Which takes it to a different level with the NFL these days, selling out to the streaming services. So that's important. But it's the NFL, right? It's the king. But June was the time. Well, guess what? They flipped that now. We now have to put it on our calendars annually, Jack, here on Game Time, that June 1st, because of the collective bargaining agreement, is when there'll be big trades made back in March when the league year opens, and we saw some. But don't sleep on June. Because as we know now, it came down on Monday. Here's how it sounded. It was one of those trades that just makes you say, oh, my gosh, here we go.
7: Holy hell! Ladies and gentlemen, Adam Schefter is reporting. Myles Garrett has been traded to the Los Angeles Rams.
11: Wow. Not just smoke.
7: What?
11: Holy. Oh, my gosh.
1: Oh, my gosh. So welcome back to June and the NFL. Also, A.J. Brown got traded to the Patriots, which we knew was coming, but that's a big deal, but overshadowed completely by this. Pretty big deal. I played this earlier about Bears playing again. Jim Schwartz, the defensive coordinator in Cleveland for a lot of the Myles Garrett years, described on a podcast yesterday just what the Rams are acquiring. There's good players, and then there's Myles Garrett. There's great players, and then there's Myles Garrett.
12: One of the most gifted players I think that's ever played in the NFL. I've been 33 years in the NFL, and I've coached a lot of all-pros and guys that are Hall of Famers and everything else. But two guys that stand out the most are Calvin Johnson and Myles Garrett. And both of them were so big, and they did things that big guys shouldn't be able to do.
1: All right, so that is what separates it, right? You talk about big and then speed and then big speed. Like, that's what all coaches covet in football because it's a size game. But if you have a guy, you know, speed kills, size kills. When you combine a freak like Megatron into size and speed and twitchiness, it's an all-timer. And shame on the Lions for wasting his career.
0: Oh, man, I know.
1: He and Matt Stafford, who had to leave Detroit. They're good now.
0: There's a lot of those cases in the history of the NFL, unfortunately.
1: And but Detroit has a lot of them.
0: I'm glad that it's a different type of league now where those dudes can know their worth and either demand trades or get traded.
1: And Myles Garrett is one of those guys. Because if you see him, when you say he's 280 pounds and then you see him with his shirt off, you're like, that guy's like 240. Like, he looks like an Adonis. But as Jim Schwartz just said, the bend, the flexibility, the power, the speed to power, the unblockability. I mean, when we talk about super teams, this guy's that. I want to play Les Snead. Here's their general manager, the architect of this current super team, which I have no problem with, talking about how the deal came together.
13: When Cleveland made the adjustment to his contract, not sure if it was a signal, they made an adjustment. I've got a good relationship with Andrew Berry, thought I'd just check in. You know, let's check in. Obviously, Myles and his standing with he's a Cleveland Brown. He's on their Mount Rushmore. So they were a no. But Andrew and I have a good relationship. We like talking about football a good bit. So I would pester him a little bit, probably jokingly at first. Kept doing that. And then we began talking a little more seriously about it. We tried to do this with draft compensation. Then the draft came and went. We picked. Talks back up. We tried to discuss, you know, more draft compensation. At the end of the day, and where it got a little tough for us is they asked for Jared Verse in return. And similar to what Cleveland did at first, we were a no, based on all that Jared's done for our organization. So during May, we kept trying. We tried to work things out, tried to figure out a solution. But as the June 1st date came to, let's call it, as it was getting closer, probably sometime late May there into that weekend. We kind of had a decision to make. We knew where Cleveland stand. They knew where we stood. And then we proceeded to make the trade. And with all of this, I can't.
1: All right. So, as we said yesterday, Jack, I give where everybody poo-pooed the Browns on this deal and here typical Browns. I do think with Andrew Berry, who's the GM he's talking about, his good friend of his, I think he's one of the emerging GMs in the game. And I know he's in Cleveland, so it's going to get no credit. But as I study what he does and how he's building that team and trying to wade his way through the Deshaun Watson mess, which was not his making, I think he's doing a nice job. And you just heard Les Snead, who's maybe the best in the game. Between he and John Schneider in Seattle, the reason those are the best two teams, those are the best two architects around, along with Howie Roseman. I do think, call me a homer, I think Nick Caserio is kind of following that path in Houston, building a roster. Can they get over the hump in the AFC? But when I study, you know, roster builders at a high level, there's none better than Les Snead. Everybody's got their own philosophy on it, but Les Snead's as good as it gets. He's already got a Super Bowl. They're doing it again. And now he's built another super team with the draft picks. But Cleveland, as he said, we weren't doing this trade when Jared Verse was included. And the Cleveland held out for it. So they ended up getting the draft compensation, and they get an emerging young pass rusher who's 5 years younger than Myles Garrett. He's not Myles Garrett and maybe never will be. But you replaced him, and that's what a good general manager does. But as for this trade and what it means, you just heard Jim Schwartz. You heard this guy is – there's great players, and then there's him. And he is him. He is that good. But before he became the dominant force on defense in the league, you know who the dominant force was? Aaron Donald. The reason Myles Garrett only has two Defensive Player of the Year awards in the NFL, despite 125 and a half sacks in his career and five times a first-team All-Pro, was Aaron Donald. was playing and winning those awards. After J.J. Watt, you know, hit his peak and he won three of them, then Aaron Donald started winning them every year. It was like, okay, Aaron Donald is the Defensive Player of the Year. He's unblockable. Well, here's Sean McVay asked yesterday on this super team in the making, could Aaron Donald come back?
4: A lot of Aaron Donald coming back, is that a possibility? Have you thought about it?
5: Listen, if he's interested, you know, there is no question. Here's what I say. You talk to Aaron and you see what he's saying about that. But here's what I would tell you guys overall, too, is, you know, Aaron's a guy that I stay really close in touch with, and I know the respect that he has for Miles. Talk to him about the opportunity to be able to bring him on board. If Aaron decides he wants to dust him off at the age of 35, I bet you he could still do it at a pretty high clip.
1: Here we go. Thank you, Sean. Jordan Schultz from CBS Sports tweeted this yesterday. Insider. I texted Aaron Donald about coming out of retirement and playing for the Rams alongside Myles Garrett. His response, quote, yeah, I'm sure flirting with the idea. Hell of an opportunity to win the Super Bowl in SoFi this year. If I can find the fire, it's a possibility.
0: I mean,
1: great. Hey, and I'm sure McVay's going to say, look, in less need. Hey, AD.
0: Yeah.
1: Give us.
0: Come back in December.
1: Come back in December. Get us four games to get ramped up.
0: Right.
1: You can start really doing your heavy workouts, which he never stops working out, you know, in the fall. You don't have to do all off season. You can enjoy your summer. Start getting yourself in shape. We still own your rights. December, we'll bring you on. You'll get your rust kicked off in the month, and then we'll go try to win a Super Bowl.
0: You mean eight-time first-team All-Pro in 10 years?
1: Yeah.
0: 111 sacks in 10 years?
1: Before there was Myles Garrett, who was him. That was him.
0: Is it good if you have over 20 sacks in one season as a defensive tackle? Is that good?
1: And you know what makes someone him at that position? You can't block him with one person. And so if you have both of those guys on the line, I don't care what level Aaron Donald is. He's on the line with Myles Garrett, who in Cleveland, on really bad offenses on the other side that he had, right? Teams that didn't score a lot of points. Unless you go back to Baker Mayfield when they made the playoffs the one time they could actually move the ball. This guy was still setting sack records. What's he going to do when he's on a team that has other really good players and he's playing with a lead? And teams have to throw to try to catch them.
0: In 1984, the Bears sacked the quarterback 72 times. That's still a record.
1: Well, the Eagles won the Super Bowl 2 years ago and almost broke that record.
0: Yeah, they had 70. So yeah. I think they could break that. I think they could get close to it.
1: Well, think about it. I mean, if you're playing in games where you're losing – or close most of the time in Cleveland, and all of a sudden you have Matthew Stafford, league MVP, giving you leads, and now your job is to shut it down at the end. This is what Houston's trying to get out of their team. Remember, Houston went and hired Nick Caley from the Rams to be their offensive coordinator, and they want to take leads and then let Will Anderson and Danielle Hunter close the game.
0: Yeah, pin back your ears and go.
1: And in theory, it works.
0: You've never seen Myles Garrett get to do that.
1: Right. Well, he's always been on a bad team. Well, that what's that going to look like?
0: By the way, it is kind of cool that his last sack ever for the Browns broke the record for sacks in a season. That's cool, but now he gets to go do it for a team that actually has something to play for.
1: Yeah, I mean, if they get Aaron Donald, because we might not know that. You might have Aaron Donald behind the scenes saying, yeah, I'm going to start going to work. Call me in Thanksgiving, and we'll be good. And we've seen that before. Remember the last time the Rams won the Super Bowl? They did it because of injury, but they had to call a guy named Eric Weddle, who had retired, who came out of retirement because they needed a safety. And Weddle knew the defense. Weddle was a part of that team and came back and won a Super Bowl the last time they won it. So that's not Aaron Donald. Eric Weddle's not Aaron Donald. All right, we'll be back. We are e-blasted in. We've got our You Don't Know Jack coming next. It's Horns at Half Past. Texas softball, Texas baseball, and the Longhorns on the football field. It's game time.
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27: 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He is 75th in quarterback rating, which is about right. He's been the second-best quarterback on the field against Ohio State, UTEP, Florida, and now Kentucky.
28: 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I'll give him that.
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1: Do you think Bo Nix is mad that he was the fifth quarterback taken in his draft class?
29: No. Because he just watched the playoffs, the wild card
1: round.
29: He's
1: the one seed in the AFC with Sean Payton. And why did Sean Payton take him?
29: Experience. Between the ears,
1: sixth-year player. I like it for Dante Moore. I think Ty Simpson at Alabama is making a mistake, as I've said. But again, time will tell. But as I've said, you find me the quarterback who has succeeded at a high level in the NFL with fewer than 20 starts at the college level.
29: You're going to be drafted next year. Where it's going to be doesn't matter. Do you really want to be a Jet? Because that's probably where you're going to be anyways. But getting those starts is important. Dylan Raiola, you know, we talk about him, kind of weird guy. He's almost trying to like mimic and
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29: Mature. He needs to, and that's the key word right there. He needs to mature and get a year, just like what Dante had to do, essentially. Where he sits back and sits a year. I think it was a smart decision by both those quarterbacks. Go to play at Oregon and also for Dylan Raiola. 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
1: Coming up for the top of the hour, we've got the grievance line. I've got one, Jack. I've got a grievance with myself. And with our company.
0: Oh, no. Don't be too hard on us.
1: You know what really sucks is in June when your air conditioner goes out. Just going to tell you. But I have a grievance with myself.
0: What's that? Don't be hard on yourself.
1: I'll do it coming up.
0: All right.
1: Somebody asked me, a good buddy of mine on the text line, if the Spurs are able to win the championship, would they be the

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1: And then it became LeBron and the Heat. And David Stern wanted to change that. He wanted to see it different. And he did. And we're seeing the... So, you know who's taking the heat on that? Are the Stars. Like, when Giannis Antetokounmpo won one, that was the first of many. Of course. First of many.
2: Mm-hmm.
1: Of course it is. When the Celtics won it, well, that was the first of many for the Celtics. They're a super team now. Because this is how we're built. We're wired. This is how it's supposed to go.
2: Nikola Jokic in Denver.
1: Yeah, of course. OKC, Jokic can win multiple now. So I would just say this to the Spurs in Oklahoma City last year. I would just say this for the Spurs. Don't have this idea that we're taking this one for granted because there's more coming.
2: Yeah.
1: There probably are because they're so young, but this era of the NBA is different. And we're seeing that, and the Stars are the ones that take the heat because now Giannis, even though he has a championship, is seen as kind of a lesser than star. So is Jokic. So is Jason Tatum and Jaylen Brown. But the commissioner and the league collectively bargained a way to make it much more difficult to dominate a decade.
2: That's the
1: or
2: thing.
1: Even a 5-year period.
2: Because you can call me a Spurs hater if you want. I think if OKC was fully healthy, they would have won that series. Jaylen Williams, I do.
1: I agree with you. I think that Jaylen Williams, I mean, and he's an all NBA player. I mean, that was a very close series.
2: Yeah.
1: Went to the fourth quarter. SGA didn't have anybody to step up around him where the Spurs did, but Jaylen Williams is one of the, 10 best players in the league.
2: If the Spurs don't win it this year, which, by the way, again, I'm picking the Spurs in six. Don't come after me, Spurs fan listeners. I'm picking them in six. But if you took me back, 14 years ago and told me that not only would the OKC Thunder never make it back to the finals, but that Kevin Durant, James Harden, and Russell Westbrook wouldn't even play with each other again, I'd call you crazy.
1: Yeah,
2: the things happen so fast in this league, and that was even before we've had all these parity rule changes and the second apron and everything. So the thing is, those guys aren't up for contracts. They're a year ahead of the OKC Thunder from those eras because Kevin Durant was in year.
1: That's the exciting part
2: four,
1: for the Spurs.
2: And Victor Wembanyama is in year three. Same thing like LeBron. He was in year four when he got to the finals for the first time. So they're even ahead of that schedule, but just like you can't take anything for granted. So this run has been amazing. You can't apologize because in next year, in 2 years, and 3 years, you're not going to remember that OKC didn't have Jaylen Williams. You're just going to remember that they beat them. And this is a fantastic run for such a young team, an unprecedented run because I brought up like these teams that have been there before with young players, like they had an older superstar that was helping either carry the load or,
1: sharing
2: the
1: load.
2: Be the second. De'Aaron Fox, you can't call him a statesman. Do you know how many playoff series De'Aaron Fox played in before this season?
1: Zero.
2: One. And they lost as a 3-seed to a 6-seed Golden State team. They lost in seven.
1: All right, let's dive into the Horns at Half Pass. 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
3: All right.
1: Brought to you by Dr. Greg Eckert. He's my dentist. He'd love to be yours. 30 years is awesome. The dentist for more than 30 years now. My dentist for more than a decade. I have a brand new smile that I got in one day because of him, and I love it. We put out these video clips, and I don't always agree with how I look, but at the same time, I love my smile. When we do those video clips that go out on Twitter and Instagram and all those reels and YouTube, I got to see myself now. Man, I'm so glad I got that new smile because no matter what else, everything else looks like, my receding hairline and the rest, my smile looks great, and I'll take it to my grave. It looks awesome. Thank you, Dr. Eckert. Dr. Eckert with you, UECKERT. Okay, Jack, to the point of the NBA, it's why I brought it up right ahead of Horns at Half Past. The evolution of the NBA, I think we have to explain to people why it's more difficult and why you can't just blame individual stars that they don't win multiple championships like Steph did and LeBron and Kobe and the Lakers and Pippen and Jordan. The league has been designed differently by on purpose. And that's how I think college sports fans have to begin to think of things. Like you just have to evolve with it. You can hate it, much like if you hate the fact that there's not dynasties now in the NBA. Maybe you do. But, you have to embrace where you're at. And, for the Longhorn football team this year, this is a chance to win a championship. And it's going to be hard. What we saw with Alabama and Georgia and Clemson in previous decades is never going to happen again. That's why I think it's not funny. It's understandable because we're programmed this way. But I saw a bunch of preseason top 25 lists that came out this week. And I think all of them, or at least half of them, have Indiana at number one. And that's just complete trust in Kurt Cignetti, and I don't disagree with that. But at the same time, they lost a ton of dudes, including the best player in the sport last year in Fernando Mendoza, and they're replacing him with a guy from TCU who might be really good. So if I were making a pick on number one team, I'm going to go with more established rosters, not just the coach, because this is how the

0: the modern media has been programmed. Well, when it was Nick Saban, it says Nick Saban. Nick Saban's going to be great.
1: Right.
0: Kirby Smart. Kirby Smart's going to be great.
1: With a stash of great players because they knew that they were going to just develop and be able to be in the NFL.
0: Yeah, two and three deep. And that's how the sport was for the better part of a 12-year period. But it's the sport is not that way anymore, guys. I think most of you that you know this. So I'm not saying Indiana's not going to be good this year. I'm just saying I don't know that I'd use both them preseason number one until I see them play. I know what Ohio State has. Now, Ohio State's replacing their entire defense. And, you know, and when I say entire, they still have talent. It's still Ohio State, but not talent moves around, guys. And so Ohio State, Oregon brings a ton of guys back. They're really good. Notre Dame, I think, is maybe, even though their schedule's weak, I think they're as talented as any team in the country with Marcus Freeman. They're really good. And I guess the point of the paradigm shift that I think we all have to have, it's not just about the coach. Everybody knows how great Kurt Cignetti is. No one's debating that. But it really is about your roster on a year-to-year basis. And the way the system is set up now, when you have a team that has a top-end roster like Texas does this year, even though your schedule is very difficult, kind of like the Rams are doing right now, Jack, in the NFL to continue to cross sports, you got to swing. This is where Sark is right now. And whether I know Sark is confident about his team the way he's talking this summer, but man, you got to capitalize because with next year you're going to be redoing this whole thing, and you won't have Arch Manning to build it around, and you won't have a guy named Colin Simmons. And can I just say, of all the players that Texas has on their team, the one that doesn't get talked about enough is Colin Simmons. And I know he's on the cover of the new video game that you sent me, Jack. So they're paying attention. But, you know, when you listen to previews of Texas football, it's all about the newcomers and Arch, right? Everybody talks about Arch and the new two new running backs and Cam Coleman and Ryan Wing goes back. Can I just say, we just had a long conversation in an E-Blast about Myles Garrett, who was a transcendent player at A&M. Now, people criticize him because he didn't win at a high level at A&M, but nobody wins at a high level at A&M in football, as I can tell.
1: Yeah, I mean, blame the other 21 guys.
0: Yeah,
1: and the coaches.
0: I saw Myles Garrett live at A&M when he almost, I thought he was going to be charged with, assault on Josh Rosen, a quarterback for UCLA at the time. I was on the field watching that, and I thought, that guy's not getting up.
1: Was that Sumlin or was that Jimbo?
0: Sumlin.
1: Blame Myles Garrett for that then, please.
0: No truth to the room. We saw Sumlin at the bar after that game. No, because we were gone. We were up in Arlington after that.
1: So no truth.
0: But I saw him come off the edge. And I'm not a football scout, but I watch a lot of football. And I was standing from about 30 yards away from the play, in like just off the pylon. It was about the 12-yard line going in for UCLA. And when I saw Myles Garrett get off the ball and go past the right tackle, left tackle at the time, it didn't. That's one of those one play guys. You're like, oh my gosh. You had heard of Myles Garrett coming out of Arlington Martin as a 5-star kid that can't miss, who just kept getting bigger. And so I see that. I'm like, that guy's going to be a dude. Oh my gosh. Did you see that? I mean, and if you remember at the time, UCLA was a pretty good team then. I think that was Bob Toledo was their coach. You could look that up, Jack. Maybe Bob Toledo was the coach. They had an NFL left tackle, and Myles Garrett went right around. The point of that, when it comes to Colin Simmons, is when you talk about great players from the Metroplex all time at that position, the pass rushing position, Myles Garrett is not considered the best ever to play in the DFW. Von Miller is not considered the best ever to play in the DFW. Colin Simmons is. If you talk to folks who cover college athletics and cover South Dallas and the DFW at a high level, Dave Campbell's Texas football, my buddy Jerry Hamilton on Texas football, they will say that the most dominant pass rusher they've seen out of that area was Colin Simmons. And I'm not sitting here saying he's going to be Von Miller or he's going to be Myles Garrett, but I don't think enough people mention that. And it's not like he's been a scrub since he's gotten to Texas. That guy was a freshman All-American. That guy, one of the reasons they brought in Will Muschamp was because Sark was frustrated that they were dropping Colin Simmons into coverage too much last year on pass rushing situations. Like, hey, PK, love you, guy, but why is one dropping into coverage when it's 3rd and 11? What are we doing? We're trying to make him well-rounded, teach him how to put. No. Sick him on the quarterback, please.
1: Yeah, go get that guy.
0: Can we get off the field? And we've seen that from Colin Simmons. He's not as big as Myles Garrett, but he's built more like Von Miller. But he's got that BGO, they call it, the ball get-off, that's uncoachable. The first step, the twitch, the pass rush instincts, the spin moves. Am I wrong, or you follow it like I do? Are people kind of sleeping on how good Colin Simmons can be in Will Muschamp's defense?
1: I think so. I mean, that obviously sounds hyperbolic, but for all the high school football recruiting heads, I mean, it's not.
0: As a junior at Duncanville, in the most talented corridor of college, of high school football, that district of death, around down I-35 from South Oakland across I-20. As a junior, he had 28 sacks and they won the state championship in high school football. As a senior, he had a little bit of an injury. He still had double-digit sacks and they won the state championship. He was getting double-teamed almost every time. That was a team that had his teammate Alex January on it. Miles Garrett never had 28 sacks in a high school football season. He was never on a team as talented as that. I'm just telling you, he's backed that up. And what I would argue is Colin Simmons is one of the main reasons Will Muschamp, the PK was out and Will Muschamp was hired. Like, I got this guy for one more year. I'm going to maximize Arch Manning. I got Arch for one more season.
1: Got Colin Simmons for one more season.
0: That's what I'm saying.
1: Yeah.
0: So if I'm Steve Sarkisian, I'm sitting there in January and we just didn't make the tournament and we won the ball game. And I'm thinking, I love PK. He's done a great job. But I have Colin Simmons one more time. I have Arch Manning one more time. So I'm going to load up and go get Cam Coleman to go with Ryan Wingo. And we're going to rebuild our backfield despite the fact, as much as I love Trey Wisner and love what CJ Baxter's done, we can't bank that he's going to be back and be 100% with the knee. We're going to go get two running backs. So I'm going to put as much talent around Arch as I can. And for Colin Simmons, we already have a ton of talent on defense. We need to replace Anthony Hill. So we're going to go get Rasheem Biles to play linebacker from Pittsburgh in the portal. Bo Masco from Rutgers. Ian Giffrard from Arkansas. But I'm going to hire Will Muschamp. And Will Muschamp, his, I don't want to say sole mission, but the main mission is to make sure that if he stays healthy, Colin Simmons is the most dominant defensive player and game wrecker in college football.
1: He's going to be a top five pick.
0: Yeah, well,
1: and he's not being talked about as such, I feel like. Every mock draft, every NFL person,
0: not
1: saying this, it's them saying
0: and
1: this.
0: And you could say hyperbolic. I'm just saying, to take it from the Rams conversation, and then when the iron is hot and you have to strike, if you're Sark, you're reading this saying, I got these two dudes.
1: It's about windows.
0: Yeah. And if Arch is what he was in the last seven games last year, and we can move on from the first five where he was maturing, he has a chance to be one of the best quarterbacks, if not the best quarterback in college football, with all this talent around him and what they believe will be an improved offensive line, because that's been a point of emphasis as well. And if Will Muschamp can unleash Colin Simmons, I mean, the Longhorns could be a version of what the Rams are trying to do, where we have the best offensive player on the planet in Matt Stafford, and now we have the best defensive player on the planet in Myles Garrett.
1: Mm-hmm.
0: I'm watching what Texas is trying to do, and Sean McVay's a good friend of Sark's. Looks kind of similar. But again, they got to play to that potential. You know, people are going to call me on the grievance line, which is coming next, why I did this here, and say, I'm over my skis. I'm just pointing out the modern era of college football, the way this works and the ecosystem we're in. When you have an Arch, when you have a Simmons, and you've added the pieces around those two, what could be top five draft picks, go get it. This is your year. And Kurt Cignetti can be a great coach as you want. This sport, no matter how different it is than it was 5 years ago, 6 years ago, is still about Jimmys and Joes. Coaches can be great.
1: Dudes.
0: Kurt Cignetti coached great, but the Indiana won that championship because Fernando Mendoza was the Jimmy.
1: And they had dudes.
0: And they had dudes
1: everywhere.
0: All around them.
1: Old dudes.
0: And they came together. And that's the charge of Sark. That's why the pressure is on Sark. I don't think he's on a hot seat, but their schedule is really, really difficult. But man, you've got what could be as good a team as any in the country. Not saying you don't have weaknesses. Everybody does, but you get the point. There's your horns at half pass. Don't forget how good Colin Simmons is. Don't forget. And can I give you a quote from Colin Simmons to Pete Nakos at On3 Sports in a story that dropped yesterday? When Pete Nakos asked Colin Simmons, what is he chasing? His one goal this season, his junior year, and probably his final year. The Texas star edge Colin Simmons told Pete Nakos, national championship, dog. The national championship. All the individual rewards will come with it, but I just want to win, win, win. Unquote. There you go. That's pretty good. And I know Arch Manning has the same mindset. When your best players are leading the way with that mindset, good things can happen, and those are a couple of great young players. All right, we're back. We'll go grievance line. I've got one for myself. It's game time.
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0: The lofts of David J. Lopez. We're just giving you those e-blasts, right? Those were tremendous. And talking Rams, or at least tremendous conversations about the Knicks and Spurs and the Myles Garrett trade. But how about this? David J. Lopez, who's a big fan of the show, big listener of the show, big Longhorn fan, will probably be out at the baseball games this weekend. What he is a high-level personal injury attorney. 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Don't wait, because it's a free call, free conversation. 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
6: How do airplanes fly? 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
15: 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Now, you're going to hear about it.
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0: We said the Bill Walton Trailblazers, the youngest championship.
1: Oh, yeah, they're up there, too.
0: Okay, there we go. Good stuff. Appreciate that on the Game Time text line. Yeah. Jack, what do you got?
1: And also, the Spurs' age is skewed because they have, like, Bismack Biyombo and Mason Plumlee sitting on the bench.
0: Who?
1: Kelly Olynyk sitting on the bench.
0: Fill out your roster.
1: Mason Plumlee, good Duke player.
0: But, yeah, you're right.
1: Hey, I want to hear yours. Mine is that it's hot in here. And yeah, by the way, our studio is the hottest.
0: No doubt.
1: I'm checking the thermostats. We have the hottest room by a
0: yeah, the Waterloo Media headquarters here on 35 in Runberg is hot.
1: Our building manager, Chuck, does a great job. This is it's been
0: facilities
1: a tough,
0: manager.
1: Tough week here with the AC.
0: Well, I got to tell you, when you walk out, because we have the studio section and then we have the outer section, and it's like 70 degrees out there where Tommy is in the front.
1: Yeah, Chuck's the man, though. I'm not criticizing
0: Chuck. He'll
1: get it
0: fixed. He'll get it fixed. But, you know, but it's been a warm one this morning.
1: I'm sweaty.
0: I'm good. Okay, so my grievance is with myself.
1: Please. I want to hear this.
0: You know, as you get old, you just start, old guys start barking at clouds, right? We just start barking at things.
1: Or young people sometimes.
0: And you, that's why I wonder what you're going to be doing when you're my age. Like I heard Jeff Ward and Ed yesterday, a couple old guys talking about, Jeff was complaining about the girls in softball celebrating after a hit and all that stuff.
1: Oh, they do that.
0: Yeah, they do. It's just, they're girls. But yeah, we just bark at things. You know what my new, I'm criticizing myself because I have this new issue with red lights.
1: Okay. Another one.
0: I hate red lights.
1: Oh yeah, of course.
0: And so, I was yesterday over the weekend was doing some traveling through downtown, and I don't understand why in 2026, when you got into a driverless car the other day, and it took you right where you needed to be, on the middle of a weekend when there's not a lot of traffic, why don't we have street lights? Where I'm in downtown, I go one block and I stop again, and I go one block and I stop again. And I go one block, and there's no one coming any other places. Am I the only one that thinks that's insane with the technology we have today? You don't think that's crazy?
1: No, I mean,
0: is there a collusion with the brake companies out there so I have to fix my brakes?
1: That's a good one.
0: I mean, why? We have so much technology. You can't tell me there's not some type of satellite that can organize the lights in a major city for daytime, weekday traffic versus weekend traffic? You're telling me that can't happen?
1: I get the blinking reds. If I had to sit at red lights on my way into work, I'd be pretty frustrated.
0: I don't have a problem with red lights when they're protecting people's lives.
1: Citizens.
0: Because there's a lot of traffic. When there is no traffic and no one is coming, why is the light turning red? Just because it's time? Like it's 2026.
1: Yeah.
0: Oh, it's been 1 minute. It needs to turn red. Well, no one is actually coming. The cross street. Why are you changing? See, this is what I do. Is I get on. I'm barking at it. Like, what? We're just wasting time. I like to be efficient. I like to do, you know, be efficient. Find ways to be more efficient.
1: You got places to be?
0: Well, it's just ridiculous to start and stop and start and stop and start. And the lights are forever because they're still on weekday time when people are, you got to let a lot of traffic come through. Like I'm just saying, Jack. I'm not Elon Musk here with the technology. I'm just saying.
1: Hot.
0: It's 2026.
1: Coming in hot.
0: You can't tell me we can't figure that out at a city council meeting or of how we can find some technology or someone out there. That's just dumb.
1: Do you want to pay for it? The pressure plates? The cameras?
0: Hey, who's paying for the Waymos?
1: That's a private company, right?
0: Well, let a private company run our streetlights. Pay them to do it.
1: They'll go out of business and they'll just be sitting there.
0: It's just so inefficient. It's like, what are we doing?
1: You get to listen to your songs in the car. One more song.
0: Because I was cruising down this road the other day. And
1: you're 6'4"?
0: I would get to where I was about to make the green light, and it would turn yellow. Times in a row. Like, it's like, and this is my 53-year-old old man barking at clouds comment.
1: Well, sometimes you do get stuck in the, like, you're off rhythm. Sometimes you're on rhythm, and you hit all of them. And sometimes you're off.
0: I'm just asking the questions. The technology has to be there to make that not the case. We can fix that. And I'll pay for it. Yes, I would. I would pay for that. To be more efficient, to have lights that can actually work on weekend cycles versus weekday cycles. Don't know. It can't be that hard. Call me crazy. All right, it's game time. We'll move on. We're past the halfway point of our week, past the halfway point of today's show. You know what that'll mean coming up in the next hour. Plus, I have a grievance with your age group, Jack Farrell. I got to get to that. It's game time.
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19: Okay? 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He is 75th in quarterback rating, which is about right. Mm-hmm. He's been the second best quarterback on the field against Ohio State, UTEP, Florida, and now Kentucky.
20: He played better than Mateer in the OU game. I'll give him that.
19: But correct. It's the elephant in the room. It's an issue.
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19: Jeff Ward. 19 quarterbacks taken first overall in this century. Only one won a Super Bowl with his original team. And that was only, just to give you a big hint, only after a draft day detour. To me, the reality is this is not necessarily about the player himself. You know, this is what I call now is the Sam Darnold effect. Now we're starting to learn to appreciate. There's talented players taken at the top. There's talented players, quarterbacks taken in the first round. But they keep ending up with these same trash franchises that keep turning them into bad players, only if these quarterbacks are lucky enough. Baker Mayfield, Sam Darnold, perfect examples. Could be Kyler Murray. He's the next case study. But when you're drafted by the trashy franchises that suck at everything they do, it ruins good quarterbacks. Once they get out, they get somewhere else, they've got life.
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0: Yeah, let's get it. It's Game Time on a Wednesday. What a Wednesday will be. High-level college softball tonight with the national championship. Texas and Texas Tech for the second straight year. Coming up bottom of the hour, we'll preview that game. Also, my friend Bobby Burton over at On Texas Football has some breaking news that we have to get to. And to tease it, good radio tease here. Here's how the story he broke at OnTexasFootball.com starts. Even on the morning of its softball team playing for the national championship, Texas Tech's leadership proves once again why it's the laughingstock of college sports. Nice job, Bobby. That's provocative. We'll get to that bottom of the hour. And that's why I say tonight in Oklahoma City at the, what is that called? Devon Park. I hope, like, I need Sark and Cody Campbell to be there. I need Joey McGuire to be there. Just have them all there. Why not? Because they're not going to play in football. And now we have news on that whole story, which was a complete PR stunt because Texas Tech is just desperate for someone to pay attention to them out in West Texas. Look at us. But to the point of the softball girl making up a story that the Tennessee coach said something to her that she didn't even say. Like, what's going on in West Texas? We got to get into that. But yeah, laughing stock. And I defended them earlier because I don't have a problem with super teams. I'm just telling you. Right, they're taking heat for, you know, stockpiling players. I think that's kind of the job. If you're doing it within the rules, I have no problem with it, including the Rams, including Sark and Texas football. Okay, so that's all coming. Also, coming off the grievance line, I have an issue with red lights. And I don't have an issue with red lights and traffic flow. I have an issue with this text. This text says, we have cars that are driverless, but our stoplights are still in the 80s. That's right. We're still like on Betamax with our streetlight technology. Why is that? And as you said, Jack, my buddy Danny, my neighbor, texted me and said, hey, just run them. I was like, well, no, then they have cameras up there. They have technology for that. They'll give me a ticket.
1: Yeah.
0: They've certainly been able to afford that, to put the technology to give me a ticket if I run a red light that's ill-placed. I'm barking at clouds. I know I am. Jack, I have a question for you.
1: That's frustrating. Sure.
0: I have a query for you.
1: Is this your grievance with young people?
0: Yeah. Not a grievance. A question.
1: Okay.
0: I might become a grievance once I hear the answer. And I want to bring Charlie Wilson in on this, too, because Charlie's going to be with us for our back nine segment as they're, you know, the PGA Tour is headed to Memorial with the Jack Nicklaus event this weekend coming out of the Texas swing. But why does your age group that I've noticed, and maybe it's just the group here at Waterloo Media, why do you guys like to sit in the dark?
1: Oh, yeah. I don't know.
0: So let me just put, Charlie, let me paint this picture. So when I leave the studio at when the show's over, and then I stay and I got to go up to some meetings and I come back down, and this goes back to when Jack was here with Noah and Sawyer. Remember they used to do the 10 o'clock hour together. They would turn the lights off in here and do the show in the dark other than the televisions that were on. And then I go in. So earlier we have Drew. Drew's our new production assistant who's putting together all our social media stuff and the 10 o'clock hour. And I went there looking for him. And I'm walking through all the production rooms, and I said, anybody know where Drew is? He's like, well, he's in that room. And I look in there, and it's pitch dark, and I can't see him. I'm like, what in the world? Why do you guys like to sit in the dark? That's my question.
1: I don't know. I'm definitely one of them. I turn the lights off once you're gone.
0: I know.
1: There's plenty. I mean, they get plenty of light from the TV, from all the screens in here.
0: That's interesting.
1: I don't know. I do like the lights off. I never turn on, like, the main light in my apartment.
0: Never.
1: I just open the
0: blinds.
1: Is
0: this a screen thing from your age group, do you think, or demographic?
1: Maybe. That could be part of it, but I know, like, Brandon, who with the afternoon producer, Brandon, he's a little older than us, and he keeps the lights off, too.
0: Yeah. I certainly don't mind it. I don't want it to be too bright, and we do have the ability to regulate the dimmer, which I like, but it's just, I've always, because
1: are right. We do, and I do. I'm a lights off guy. I never turn on the light switch in my apartment. I only use lamps and natural light from the windows.
0: I prefer that. I don't like, and we do have the fluorescent lights. So I understand dimming them. It's just funny. Charlie, I leave the studio and it's pitch dark in here and they're sitting around this table and talking. I'm like, it's dark. I can't even see nobody. Okay. That's not a thing.
1: You are bang on that. That is absolutely true.
0: I'm just curious as to why. I think, what do you think, Charlie? Screen thing?
8: No, it's clear to me that young people in radio now are just dark souls.
0: That's all. Dark souls. You went deep with that. I like it.
10: Dark and twisted.
0: Okay. Dark and twisted. Maybe. I never thought that, but I kind
1: of
0: like it.
1: Bunch of emo kids over here.
8: Got one fingernail painted black. They got one toenail painted black. You know, they're just kind of.
0: Can I just tell you?
8: Dark souls.
0: Can I just say that my wife is the exact opposite? My wife likes to put every light on in the house.
8: I live in one of those houses, too.
0: Do you?
8: Oh, yeah.
0: Every room in the house.
1: Yeah, my mom would
8: say. Every window shade is open and every light's on in the house.
1: My mom would now say, oh, now you turn all the lights off. When you were a kid, you would go into a room, turn the lights on, and then leave the lights on in every room.
0: Because now you're paying the electric bill, Jack.
1: It's not even that. I don't pay the electric bill here. Maybe they take it out of my paycheck. I haven't checked. But, you know, I'm a lights off in the dark.
0: Like in the master bathroom, I just remember, we have a light and a light and a closet light. And then there's a bathroom light where you can close and do your business. Everyone is on. We got two people living there.
8: Yeah, you know, the I'm like become my dad. My dad and used to walk around the house behind us and go, you know, every time we left a room, he'd go, lights.
0: I'm fascinated because she likes it bright. I get it. You guys like it dark. I just think that's pretty awesome. I'm an observer. I'm just looking at this going, why would that be?
1: I did get not arguments, but irritation with my freshman year roommate, my dorm mate, because I would have the lights off. He would come in and turn all the lights on, and I hated it.
0: Okay.
1: I wanted the lights off.
0: You're kind of a Dracula kind of.
1: I'm a cave dweller.
8: We got to have a bathroom light or a hallway light on because, you know, for old people like us, we stumble around at about 3 in the morning.
1: Yeah, there's ghosts and goblins and stuff.
0: Got to have night lights.
1: Right.
8: Yeah, there's got to be something that's going to
1: guide you. And I saw a scary movie in theaters on Saturday, so I'm tiptoeing and
0: so I would find myself in the middle lane on this. I am right in the middle. I don't like it too bright at all by any stretch, and I certainly don't want to sit in the dark.
8: Yeah, I'm with you.
0: But I'm in right down the middle. So there you go. Well, you know. We've solved that issue, or at least gotten to the bottom of it. Let's dive into the back nine. We've played the front nine of our week here on Game Time. We're, you know, 5-day-a-week show, 5 hours a day. So 8:30, we went past the halfway point. That means we've had our hamburger and a cold beer and some eggs on National Egg Day. It's time to play the back nine. 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He is Charlie Wilson. Okay, so that's actually a good thing on National Egg Day at the turn to have some hard-boiled eggs.
8: Oh, yeah. But hard-boiled eggs have to just have a little bit of salt and a little bit of pepper on them. Don't goofy them up on me. Just plain old salt and pepper.
0: You know, I've discovered in my Barking at Clouds era, what's actually good with the hard-boiled eggs is a little bit of mustard.
8: Oh.
0: Like yellow mustard. Just dip it in there.
8: Well, why not go the whole way and make yourself a good little potato salad with some mustard and eggs?
0: Well, it's kind of like that, right?
8: Yeah,
0: and you're not making a mess, and I can just dip it. And because mustard's very salty, and so you get the salt, and you that's what I use, a little bit of dip mustard.
8: Okay, all right, that's fair enough.
0: Because Jack is mad when I don't want to eat carbs all the time, so I'm trying to
8: load up on the protein. Breakfast eggs. What do you got? Are you a scrambled?
0: Over easy.
8: I'm an over medium.
1: I'm with Charlie. Don't want it too runny.
0: Okay, so I'm probably over medium too. Then I didn't have the right term.
8: Little run, but not.
0: Yeah, I wanted to run. I want the yolk. I want the yolk, especially when it melts into the hash browns.
8: I like it to get a little bit to the hash browns, but I don't want it taken over the plate. Just you can't have that.
0: I'm with you on that, and you can't have runny eggs.
8: Nah,
0: and that can't happen. Nah. But I don't like overdone. You know.
8: What about scrambled eggs? Do you like them a little runny, or do you like them dead solid hard? You know, or a little,
0: can I give you an egg trick?
8: Cheese in there?
0: Can I give you a hack, Jack and Charlie, that you can do with an egg? And this is actually really good. As again, someone trying to eat protein more than carbs. Mm-hmm. If you take two eggs, or three, however many you want, crack them, squirt a little mayonnaise in there. Stir them up. Put them in your microwave for 1 minute and 10 seconds. In the microwave.
8: Mayonnaise. You lost me at mayonnaise.
0: No, but I'm just telling you. It's a little flavor. I know it sounds odd.
1: Well,
0: I'm just telling you.
1: Oil and egg.
0: Oil and egg, yes. And you're putting that together. You put it in your microwave for 1 minute and 10 seconds. And if you put it in a little Tupperware bowl, what you're going to have is a perfectly made egg that is damn good. For those some cheese on it, you got yourself a breakfast.
1: Yeah, I think you'd like these. They sell these, no free promos, but free promo. They have these things at HEB, and I assume everywhere else. But they're called Just Crack an Egg, and it's like a little cup. It comes with like ham and veggies and little bits.
0: Yeah.
1: You just crack an egg in it, microwave it.
0: Same thing.
1: A little scramble.
0: Yeah. And you can do that at your own house. And you can put some protein in there. You're going to throw some diced ham in there. Just telling you, 1 minute, 10 seconds. And if you...
8: diced ham. Now, diced ham is a linchpin. Diced ham or bacon with an egg, and then... throw a little Velveeta cheese in there and microwave it with a scramble.
0: Oh, man. You were the rich guy with the Velveeta cheese. We had, like, government cheese. We didn't have that rich cheese. You probably had the Velveeta and cheese,
8: see,
0: too, not the Kraft macaroni and cheese.
8: We considered mayonnaise a rich person's thing. We couldn't do that. We had to go with the Miracle Whip, you know. So that was our version of mayonnaise.
0: Miracle Whip, that's sandwich spread, right?
8: So they say. Close enough to mayonnaise for me.
0: Okay, speaking of old guys barking at clouds, as we were talking some golf here, can I play something Jack Nicklaus said yesterday?
8: Oh, gosh, yes.
0: So Jack Nicklaus has the tournament this weekend.
8: Yeah.
0: And it's the Memorial Tournament coming off of the Colonial Tournament, coming off of the Byron Nelson Tournament, coming off of the PGA Championship Tournament. Yeah. And he is not a fan of the new golf schedule. Here is Jack Nicklaus.
10: Well, I don't want to comment on the tour schedule because I'm not exactly in favor of what they're doing right now. But I haven't really had a conversation. I want to sit down with Brian and Jay and have that conversation. I hate to see tournaments bunched too much together with too big tournaments or too many big tournaments too close together. That's a problem, I think. I think that's going to be a problem for the tour in the future.
0: Okay, so you don't like it.
8: Well, the problem is with bunching so many good tournaments together like that, traditional events that people really enjoy. I mean, the Byron Nelson raises more money for charity than any single event ever has on the tour. The Colonial is just such, it's kind of like the Southwest's Masters.
0: That kind of thing, but it's Byron Nelson and that's the Ben Hogan tournament, right? Kind of thing.
8: Yeah, Colonial's the Ben Hogan. So, and then you got the Memorial, which is the Jack Nicklaus tournament, and they all follow the PGA, which is a major. I get it. It's just, but there's also a location issue. You wait any longer, it's really hard to play anything in Texas beyond May.
0: Well, let's also
8: you get to late in the year, which we're going to do here with the good in November. So you can't really do Texas until you get to October again.
0: Yeah, and I would say this, that there is also the idea, and this is for Texas baseball fans that were texting me earlier saying, why are we playing a Friday or a Saturday, Sunday, Monday Super Regional? Well, TV. Because TV wants Texas as the featured attraction. Of the eight series being played this weekend in the Supers, Texas-Oregon is the marquee matchup.
8: Yeah.
0: It's two big brands.
8: Mm-hmm.
0: It's coastal. You got the Northwest in Texas, and you got the Blue Blood and the New Blood. And so they're going to feature that. So, and they're not going to go head-to-head with their featured game because there's seven other series, but they're not nearly in Georgia. Mississippi State will be good. Ole Miss Auburn. I mean, there's some good series there. But this is the biggest one. So you're not going to go head-to-head with the NBA Finals on Friday night with that series.
8: Yeah.
0: You're not going to go, and they got maybe a women's championship game in softball.
8: Yeah.
0: So ESPN's going to put it there. And guess what? If you get a Monday, Saturday night, Sunday night in primetime, and then you get a Monday game, you're going to get a Monday game with your biggest brand. So the point of this with the PGA Tour is they had to get away from trying to put big events during the NFL season.
8: Right. They did.
0: They had to move off of, because what would happen when they would get to September and October with these events, which allowed for Jack Nicklaus's point to spread out the tournaments more. And give, because his issue is it's the best players like Jordan Spieth and Scottie Scheffler didn't play in the Colonial last weekend because they had played in the PGA and the Nelson, and no player is going to play three straight typically, and that's his point. The best players don't have time to recover to get ready to go again and be, but they're going to be so. But again, there's a reality for Jack Nicklaus and us old guys like the Barker Clouds that they got to pay for this whole operation, and if once you start going up against the NBA and the NFL and college football in the fall. You know, CBS is not going to pay for that because they got NFL games, and NBC's got NFL.
8: You're not going to get the advertisers that you would get during another time of year.
0: Yeah, when you're kind of standalone.
8: Yeah, and that's challenging, I guess, from a golfer's standpoint, just through the lens of a golfer, not as a golf business person. The golfers probably would like to see it more spread out,
0: sure,
8: so that they have an opportunity to play the events that they really believe they like those golf courses, and it's not just a matter of. You know, time management and load management on their bodies as they prepare for, you know, majors that are spread out over 5 months, you know, from March through July.
0: And you're right. And for folks who don't know, they used to be spread out, right? And they you know, moved everything up to be done with the player. The FedEx Cup is now the event in August to wrap things up for the most part. And so they go from January, and they say they start the season back in November. But
8: they got a second season that starts in the fall. But
0: they
8: it's
0: do.
8: But it's not anywhere near of the magnitude of what happens, you know, February through July.
0: Yeah, well, and it's really to avoid football, quite honestly. Yeah. And again, get to your point, eyeballs, everyone's watching NFL and college football come the fall. And as you said, the advertisers don't want to put their money towards golf in the fall. They want to put it towards football. There's only so much money to go around. All right, with that in mind, let's bring on, speaking of load management, he's a guy who's played a lot of golf and playing on the Champions Tour still and winning at the Champions or the senior level. He is our friend Omar Uresti. Omar, how are you, man? He is Austin Golf, and he joins us. How are you?
11: I'm doing good this morning. How are y'all doing?
0: Hey, wanted to ask you, and I know Charlie's got some questions too, but hey, how are you? How's your golf game?
11: Golf game seems to be coming around a little bit. I'm doing good. Getting ready to head out of town. Going to chase Monday qualifier, Tuesday qualifier next week up in Des Moines, Iowa for the Principal Charity Classic. There's a week in between that and the Dick's Sporting Goods. So I'm going to probably head to Wisconsin, hang out with one of our former head pros from Onion Creek who owns some golf courses up there, Jack Gaudian.
0: Nice.
11: And do some practicing, and then head to Endicott to do the Dick's Sporting Goods qualifier, and then head to the Senior U.S. Open in Columbus, Ohio.
8: Yeah, so when Omar, in between laughing with Jack and working on your golf game, as you built up, you got you actually got something to work for because you qualified for the U.S. Senior Open this week. Tell us about that.
11: Yeah. Well, we played at Golf Crest Country Club over in Pearland, Texas, on the southeast side of Houston. There were 49 guys trying for five spots, and I played pretty solid. I had four birdies and two bogeys, and my two bogeys were kind of unusual. They were three putts, so that was a little frustrating. But and I made a couple of great up and downs, and then made a really good up and down on 18 to stay in contention, and then three of us went in the playoff for the final two spots at two under par, and was able to make two pars on the 18th hole. We played it twice there, and I hit it within 11 feet both times, but only had to make par the second time, and one of the guys made bogey, so John Rollins and myself got through as the last two spots.
0: Awesome. Well, congratulations. We do this for our game show. We've got a gizmo jack. It's giving the buzzer. Nice job there, Omar.
8: There you go.
0: Hey,
8: got the polite applause, too.
0: That is awesome. Yeah, the golf clap. We got that, too. We got the golf clap. Congratulations. And when is that event and where?
11: So that's the week of 4th of July, and it is at Scioto Country Club up in Columbus, Ohio. And it's that's where Jack Nicklaus grew up playing. So.
8: The timing of your Jack Nicklaus clip was perfect. Scioto, he learned to play golf there with Jack Grout as his instructor there. This is like Mecca for you.
0: Yeah, that's pretty awesome.
8: It's the motherland for you, isn't it?
0: Yeah, Columbus Middle said, I'm Northeast Ohio boy, so I was Firestone, was more of the Mecca. I think my parents both worked at Firestone Country Club back in the day after they met at a donut shop. But yeah, Firestone, a place in my heart there in outside Akron. Hey, so today on our Hot Golf podcast that we record every week, Charlie and Steve and myself, we're going to talk to a fellow Longhorn, Mark Brooks, as a guest.
8: Yeah.
0: What are your thoughts on when we talk to Mark? What are questions we need to ask him? And he's a lifetime Longhorn like yourself. He was out with the UT team out there in California yesterday. You friendly with Mark?
11: I am friendly with Mark. When I was a kid growing up in Onion Creek, Texas, the University of Texas golf team used to play out there quite a bit. So I would be out there practicing or whatever, and Coach Clayton would see me practicing, and he's like, come on, let's go play, and I'd played with Brooks a few times and Chambly a few times and, a couple of the other guys, Steen Tennings and even Michael Borg, who was from Austin, but, so it was, I've known Mark for quite a while. We get along well, and, he's very knowledgeable and, obviously was a really great player in his time, and, that'll be good to have him on the show tonight.
0: Yeah, we're excited. That'll be dropping. We'll record it today and get out tomorrow.
8: Mark's a bit of, you talk about playing a lot of events and playing events. Mark Brooks has the record for most event starts on the PGA Tour.
0: To this day.
8: Over 800.
0: Wow.
8: Like 803 or something like
0: that. We'll talk to Mark Brooks about that. Omar Uresti as well. And, real quick, we haven't talked to you since Farrah O'Keefe from Austin and used to practice at Onion Creek when you were out there practicing, grinding. She won the national championship in the individuals on the women's side. I know you have a lot of admiration for Farrah and the type of game she has from right here in Austin, Texas.
11: Absolutely. I mean, what a great accomplishment that was to be the little woman at NCAA's. Unfortunately, they got beat by, I believe, Eastern Michigan in the first round of matches. But still, they had a great year. you know, it's great to see her accomplishments, and hopefully she can continue on and do great things on the LPGA.
0: All right, we appreciate you, my friend. Best of luck with your coming tournaments and Jack Gaudian up there. And then we can't wait to talk to you about that Senior Open. That's going to be pretty awesome in the Mecca there in Columbus, Ohio.
11: Well, thank you. Yeah, and, you know, I totally agree with what Nicholas was saying with all the tournaments being too close together. And, you know, honestly, what really kind of started it was the movement with the Olympics coming into play and then having to move the PGA Championship earlier. That kind of got everything, the schedule kind of all messed up where, and then the signature tour events. I'm not a big fan of the signature tour events, you know. Make them regular tournaments. If you want to have big purses, that's fine, but you have to make them regular tournaments. And, you know, so that's my thing on that. But I agree with all the tournaments are too close. All the big tournaments are too close together now.
0: Fair enough. Appreciate the insight on that. Thank you,
11: O. All right. Thank you. Y'all have a great day.
0: Great take point care, by Omar. Good. Yeah, the Olympics really maybe pushed that too, and the NFL. Yeah. And the golfers in the world want to, you know, the PGA Tour want to compete in the Olympics, try to win gold medals for their country.
8: Yeah, and so if you're going to compete in that good. It's all good for the game.
0: Yeah, that's really where Brian Rolapp and is the CEO now of the PGA Tour has got to figure it out as they're trying to work the LIV deal back. But also, yeah, what's best and, you know, how do we pay the bills, essentially, right? And I understand players not wanting to play compressed tournaments, but I think every sport is trying to deal with that as far as how to maximize dollars.
8: Yeah,
0: in a very crowded space for media dollars in sports. I mean, everyone's trying to compete for it and changing up schedules. And really, as we've talked about June now with this Myles Garrett trade in the NFL is just Pac-Man, man. They're gobbling up so much real estate and so much of the oxygen and so much of the headlines. You know, it's really tough. I mean, there's never been a Goliath like this in American sports.
8: You know, you talk about dynasties within the sport. The dynasty among sports is NFL.
0: Yeah.
8: They are just, it's a juggernaut. You can't mess with them.
0: Well, and because why? They have the eyeballs. They have the fans. It doesn't matter if they're talking about the schedule release or the draft or the underwear Olympics and the combine. The fans tune in to check it out. They watch it.
8: Even the hint of a flag football in the Olympics with NFL players is taking up space.
0: Yeah, no, that's just their place in the ecosystem, and it's tough. It's like they're the ultimate predator. I mean, they dominate, and everyone else is trying to find their piece around that.
8: So speaking of NFL, they'll be present this weekend, which is the annual celebrity golf tournament out at Lake Tahoe.
0: And that's one of those events as we grow to this show Game Time. I want to try to get our show out there for that. Because it's, you know, there's a lot going on.
8: I ought to do that.
0: Wouldn't that be a lot of fun to be out there? And
8: I think so. You and I sitting there on the first tee, chatting them up.
0: Well, there's so many guests from so many different sports. And where is that this weekend or is that July?
8: I think I thought I heard it on the Rich Eisen show that they were getting ready for it this week. But maybe it's in the coming weeks.
0: I'm pretty sure it's usually after the 4th of July. Okay. Because there's a week in July when there's nothing going on.
8: Well, Mary, we'll have to look that up.
0: The British Open is going on. But that would be so much fun to be at and do radio shows during the week because it's, you know, you got soap opera stars and, you know, hockey and basketball and, you know, Steph Curry and Michael Jordan and everybody that loves to play golf is out there, even Rich Eisen. But, you know, we go to Super Bowl Radio Rose and stuff. I'm like, why don't we go to that? It's July. It's quiet. We could, because we go to SEC Media Days right after that in Tampa. That'd be fun. All right, we'll come back. We'll pick that up. Also, the Longhorn men's golf team losing yesterday. We'll get back to it. Also, back to football and how they dominate the landscape and how it affects every other sport, but how college football could actually get on board and benefit from that. It's Game Time.
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19: Arch Manning will be the second best quarterback on the field in every remaining game Texas has.
0: I agree with that.
19: Okay? Yeah, true. He is 75th in quarterback rating, which is about right. He's been the second best quarterback on the field against Ohio State, UTEP, Florida, and now Kentucky.
0: He played better than Mateer in the OU game. I'll give him that.
19: But correct. It's the elephant in the room. It's an issue.
21: Afternoons 4 to 6 on 1027 ESPN.
0: Yeah, what a busy Wednesday it is. We're over the hump now and into our back nine of the week. 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We're going to dive into the Horns at Half Past here coming up. We'll get you that Texas Tech nonsense story. But NBA Finals tonight, game number one. The ESPN crew sitting outside the Alamo right now. Stephen A. Smith and the crew sitting right outside the Alamo. Tonight in Oklahoma City, it's Texas and Texas Tech for the college softball championship. First team to win two ball games. Starting tonight, of course, they played last year and went to three games. It was a hell of a series. We expect the same again starting tonight in OKC.
8: Do you think Stephen A. Smith and those guys are a little bit sweaty?
0: Yeah, kind of like us. It's starting to cool down in here, which is a good thing. Nice. So I can see, we got a little overheated, so that's why I started complaining about red lights and clouds.
8: It's just
0: young
8: tropical
0: people
8: in here.
0: Jack Nicklaus.
8: You got a little fan blowing in here. It feels like a little sea breeze going through here.
0: I'm glad I put my Gold Bomb powder on this morning is what I would say. But it's cooling down now because I guess our facilities manager showed up and said, oh, these guys needed to push this button in the air conditioner. Yeah. Well, thanks for telling us at 4 o'clock.
1: Grievance to us. Chuck did send an email that said, you guys didn't email me to tell me there was a problem. I would have come in. I mean, well, that's fair. We didn't complain properly.
0: You know what's so funny about that? And they passed the buck. I went and asked Tommy. I said, hey, does Chuck know? Tommy is our security guard out front. I said, did anybody know that it's like 1,000 degrees back there? Oh, I'm sure somebody's told Chuck. Nope. Nobody did. We all just sat here and said,
1: everybody here passed the buck on Chuck. Actively trying to solve the problem.
0: Because I get here right after Tommy. I'm the second person here. And then Todd Jeffries on KLBJ. Then Patrick. Actually, Patrick Osborne usually here before I get here. P.O. from our news. And we all said the same thing. Yeah, I'm sure somebody called him. Well, no one did.
1: Who would have done it if not for the people who got here first?
0: That's my fault. I will own that. I have to apologize.
1: That's pretty funny.
0: All right, let's dive into the horns at half past. Texas at the bottom of every hour. Yeah, what do you know? Chuck shows up and it's 75 degrees all of a sudden. All right, let's hit it.
2: All right, all right,

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1: Last week by Texas Tech head coach, football coach Joey McGuire, the Texas Tech Red Raiders, or no one in their administration ever contacted Texas State, their AD Don Coryell, their football coach G.J. Kinney about canceling their game with Texas.
2: Of course not.
1: Of course not. Now, no one's reported that because Joey McGuire at the Big 12 spring meetings last week went on his long rant about, I've talked to G.J. and I talked to the coach at Abilene Christian and they're willing to, we'll buy them out. Cody Campbell will pay for it. Let's play. Come to Lubbock or we'll meet in Arlington, which, you know, turns out never happened. Which I think we all kind of thought that this is very WWF.
2: Yeah, very much a throwdown kind of thing.
1: They just want headlines and they want to, you know, act like the big barking dog when they know that's never going to happen. Texas State's G.J. Kinney has made a comment saying we're excited to play Texas. Abilene Christian's head coach has made a comment saying we're looking forward to playing the Red Raiders week one. It was all a PR stunt, obviously. And I understand why if you're a Texas Tech fan, that's pretty embarrassing that your head football coach is doing that, but they're trying to cover for their advocacy of their gambling quarterback.
2: Well, yeah, a little bit of diversion, don't you think? They're trying to throw the attention in another direction.
1: Look at us, because it can't be lost on anybody. And Jack over there says, I'm going after them. I'm just pointing out that this is a long-held rule in every league in the world, that if you gamble on our sport and your team, you're out.
2: Yeah.
1: You can't play anymore. Yet Texas Tech, out of the interest of winning overall good, is fighting that. For their quarterback. And I know Texas Tech fans will come at me and say, well, they're not. Well, no, they are. Who's paying Jeffrey Kessler's $500,000 retainer daily? That's not a cheap thing. Brandon Sorsby's not paying for Jeffrey Kessler to be the lead attorney on this. Somebody in West Texas is paying for that, yep. Not the quarterback. He already owes $1 million to Cincinnati in a lawsuit that he's dealing with. So the president wrote a letter in advocacy of Brandon Sorsby. And again, no one is against being an advocacy of a young person who's got a mental health issue or a addiction.
2: Yeah.
1: You just can't play college football.
2: Yeah.
1: Period. You can go play in the NFL. You can come go to our school and get a degree and we're going to work with you on your addiction. You just can't play college football. You forfeited that right knowing it was against the rules, premeditated and did it. That's the rule, dude.
2: I guess the Texas Tech folks partially have to believe they feel bad because they didn't do their homework on the guy. And they just didn't dive in deep enough and understand what the depths of his addiction and his issues.
1: But does it matter to them that if they somehow win this case, and we've seen this before, the NCAA loses these cases, even though it's hard and fast rule forever and a day in every league, that if they get the right judge, this could win, and it's going to cripple the entire industry.
2: It's going to be a bit more challenging, Aaron, I believe, because the changing nature of college athletics is now, it's now a professional sports business. And in that way, even though that the rules might be ambiguous at times and can be interpreted in different ways, I think the greater action of college athletics and college football becoming a professional entity in the way it plays out, it's going to be very difficult for them to prove in a court of law that this kid was well within his rights to continue to play.
1: Well, their argument is that the NCAA's judgment is poor. It's too severe of a punishment. We're not against punishing him, but we think it should be two games is what they're saying. Which, come on. But my point is I agree with you 100%. I've said I don't think they're going to win. But Texas Tech is not even taking into consideration the ramifications of what if they do win. And what will that mean for the industry that they compete in? Like, it will completely, and they're doing it because it's self-serving to them because they need a quarterback.
2: They have to, and they're going to.
1: But you're playing within a system, and if you collapse the system because you need a quarterback, knowing that this is against the greater good for the entire sport, that we can't even enforce gambling on your own team. Well, every kid on every team can now know if that precedent is set, he starts gambling on his own team. He's got insider locker room information. He knows who's playing, who's not. That can't happen. Yet if they were to win this case, which again, uphill battle, and Texas Tech doesn't even take that into consideration when they're funding this fight, when they could just say, no, sorry, man, we made a mistake. We'll find another quarterback. Good luck in the National Football League. We help with your addiction. That is completely self-centered.
2: Well, they've already started down the path. They made a commitment down the path. They're going to fight for what they can to on their investment. If they lose, they'll move on.
1: But what if they win? Are they taking that into consideration at all?
2: Well, you know, they're going to take their chances. Get your guns up. Go ahead and fight.
1: Well, you're not answering what if they win, and they cripple the entire organization. It

0: be a crippling blow to the already irrelevant NCAA.
1: It's kind of poorly organized anyway, right?
0: But the adults in the room, the president of the university, the leadership, because say, guys, we're not fighting this fight. It's not good for our industry. If he did it, he did it. They're not even trying to make a case that he didn't do it. They're admitting that he did it. Like, at that point, the adults in the room should be adults and say, yeah, you guys, we're not fighting this. He did it. He can't play. He can go play in the NFL. He can go do a lot of different things. He can't play college football. And it's not good for, whether he's playing for us or somebody else, it's not good for our industry to fight this fight.
1: Well, maybe not, but I guess they're stuck with playing out the string because they made the commitment.
0: Well, that's...
1: And there's financial commitment in it, not just to the kid himself to play football, but a financial commitment. And so you got to play it out.
0: I would argue you don't actually.
1: You don't have to.
0: You admit your mistake. You know when to hold them and know when to fold them.
1: Well, not at Texas Tech.
0: Well, apparently that's the point. That's why they're being called out rightfully by a lot of people.
1: Yeah.
0: That's not the right answer, but at Texas Tech. So that's why Joey McGuire is going to make up stories about buying out teams that have already talked to the coaches to distract from that conversation. So that becomes the conversation.
1: Sure.
0: Not what we're having, which is an honest, fair conversation to be had.
1: There's a lot of wide open space up there in Lubbock, Texas to, think about things and throw things around that may or may not stick.
0: Well, let me mention this, and I mentioned it to Jack earlier, but you're marketing. You run Callahan's General Store, of course, and the CEO and CFO and all that, but you've been in marketing your whole life. Here's the issue, because right now, as I said, there's a hearing going on with the Ted Cruz
1: on the
0: back
1: political
0: group.
1: Side, yeah.
0: Yeah, this is politics. There's been important games in college athletics today, one in Oklahoma City. But we've talked about the Protecting College Sports Act, which I am in full advocacy of. It has to happen because the U.S. Congress is the ones who wrote the laws in which the NCAA is losing cases for breaking. Right? The antitrust laws written by the U.S. federal government are what has led to the demise of the NCAA having any cover. And as Ted Cruz has said, Maria Cantwell has said, when they brought this bill forth and bipartisan, the first of its kind, they said we're the entity that created the laws. We're the only entity on the planet that can give them the antitrust foundation to which they can operate on legally. So they have to act. And so I'm all for this. But can I just say, on the big picture side, the numbers are pretty staggering of what the next, because I think there's a 50-50 chance, and maybe greater, that this passes. I don't think it'll pass in its current draft. I think, as I said earlier to Jack,
1: usually doesn't.
0: Well, no, because the reason I think it's a good piece of legislation as far as well written is everybody's in support of the basics of it, but all parties have a grievance against one part of it, which tells me it doesn't favor, the Big Ten or the SEC. It's not in favor over here. Everyone's carping about some level of it, the player's side of it, the agent side of it, which tells me it's probably pretty good. There's some concessions in here. People are given. They're meeting in the middle. So the bill is going to, in its end, pass, but they're going to pick up to try to debate and pick apart the things they don't like. But the fact that everybody doesn't like it tells me it's probably pretty good. It's not one-sided too much to any direction, and we can agree or disagree with on it. But the point being, if it passes, which I think it has a real chance to do, we've never had this. And remember, the Big Ten, the SEC, all these conferences, all the leadership of college athletics has been lobbying D.C. for 7 years and millions of dollars for some oversight and some help. And they finally have a bill that could pass. And yes, they're going to clamor about what they don't like about it, but I think it's going to pass. But I think everybody then needs to realize that this is just the beginning conversation. This will stabilize things. If passage, it will be a tourniquet. It will give the NCAA and the CSC and the House settlement a chance to, work a little bit better than it's worked in the last 11 months. But as I've said before, the next step has to be to something you just said about minor league sports. They have to figure out, big picture, how to move men's football and men's basketball out of this equation and have it be run by its own entity. When I say that, you have to understand there are more than 1,000 schools who currently compete under the umbrella of the NCAA. That's 55,000 athletes, or 550,000 athletes. 550,000 NCAA athletes at over 1,000 schools under the umbrella of the NCAA. Between 90 and 93% of the entire industry's revenue comes directly from football and men's basketball. Which means the basic math is for 550,000 student athletes participating at over 1,000 schools, 1.5% of those student athletes drive all the money that supports the whole system.
1: It's the sugar daddy of the system.
0: It's the 10,000 sugar daddies. And so you're asking 8,000 athletes to fund 550,000 athletes. And we're all for it. This is why I would argue the next conversation, if this bill is able to find passage, the NCAA can no longer legislate the revenue parts of it. There has to be a new entity created with the blessing of the federal government that will control football and basketball. The right. NCAA can run the rest of it. And those two will gladly still fund everything else, or I shouldn't say gladly, but they will, under the auspice of college athletics. But we have to realize the new world realities of modern high-level athletics. It is more minor league sports. And so let an entity run that, then they can make their own rules that will be antitrust exempt. Let the NCAA run the other, you know, sports. But there has to be a talk towards that, or else we're just going to keep putting Band-Aids on it. If the NCAA is still in control and monitoring in any level football and men's basketball, we're going to have a problem. It's just going to be the case.
1: I would debate that what they're actually doing is putting together a framework for another major league
0: sure.
1: entity that is focused maybe on those two, you know, basketball and football. And, you know, the rest will benefit until they don't benefit.
0: Well,
1: at some point in time, though, that major sports entity that they're creating, those entities that they're creating, are going to say, you know what, we really need to just stick to our bread and butter, and that is what we do. These other sports are going to have to find other ways to fund themselves.
0: Well, that won't happen.
1: Exist.
0: As long as we keep it under the umbrella of college athletics, and that's all the same thing. And just
1: but
0: whatever.
1: If it's designated, and if it's acting like, and it's looking like, and it's smelling like a major sports league, then it's a major sports league. And so,
0: correct. It's got to act in that middle. It's got to, because it's or else again we'll be because under this bill that I think should pass or hope it passes. It still gives the NCAA control and purview over those two, and it actually gives the Congress the conversation and the power over all of it.
1: That's the scary thing.
0: Correct. But they need to...
1: Because that's a quagmire. I mean, it's going to go really slow, guys.
0: Well, we'll be right back at this conversation a year or 2 years from now.
1: Probably.
0: The sport truly needs a governing body that runs the revenue drivers solely, but the revenue still supports the whole ecosystem. But that's where, as we talk about, you know, partnering with the NFL, college football will become more of a partner of the NFL. You could become more a partner of the NBA. And those sports would be okay with that. I'm just saying you have to find an apparatus that's not the NCAA to oversee those two operations, because they fund the whole thing. And if you want to keep the whole thing and let the Olympic sports continue to compete in softball and tennis and golf and all the things people like on both men's and women's sides, you've got to find a way to allow that to happen.
1: If you can figure out how to bolt on college athletics, college football and college basketball to the NBA and the NFL and bolt them on as, you know, as attachments to those entities, then they'll have a much, I think, a greater chance of survival and,
0: correct.
1: And
0: but it's,
1: prospering than...
0: But this bill, and we got to move into the break and get to the re-rack, but I don't think anybody wants to see all these other sports, because they can't fund themselves, Charlie. They can't operate without it.
1: I mean, they can get great donors. It can, like we've talked with Chris Plonsky last week. You know, you can get some pockets of universities that can sustain their own, you know, Olympic sports and minor sports like golf or tennis or track and field or whatnot. But not all universities will be able to do
0: that. For sure. But again, it's a deeper conversation. Just putting that out there. That's how the numbers work. But there needs to be an apparatus. That's the next conversation that has to be held.
1: Yep.
0: All right. We'll take your thoughts. It's game time. We roll on. The re-rack is next. Thank you, Charlie.
1: You bet. Glad to be here.
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3: That's right, folks. Jack Farrell here for Hattie B's. You know, one thing a lot of people don't realize is that when school lets out for the summer, many kids lose access to the meals that they have been counting on during the school year. 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
0: Do you think Bo Nix is mad that he was the fifth quarterback taken in his draft class?
8: No. Because he just watched the playoffs, the wild card round.
0: He's the one seed in the AFC with Sean Payton. And why did Sean Payton take him? Experience.
8: Between the ears,
0: six-year player. I like it for Dante Moore. I think Ty Simpson at Alabama is making a mistake, as I've said. But again, time will tell. But as I've said, you find me the quarterback who has succeeded at a high level in the NFL with fewer than 20 starts at the college level.
8: You're going to be drafted next year. Where it's going to be doesn't matter. Do you really want to be a Jet? Because that's probably where you're going to be anyways. But getting those starts is important. Dylan Raiola, you know, we talk about him, kind of weird guy. He's almost trying to like mimic and
0: he's trying to mature.
8: Mature. He needs to, and that's the key word right there. He needs to mature and get a year just like what Dante had to do, essentially. Where he sits back and sits a year. I think it was a smart decision by both those quarterbacks. Go and play at Oregon and also for Dylan Raiola. Get a year behind Dante Moore and get ready for that next season where you can be the backup and then be the starter after that at a really good program.
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0: It's the re-rack coming up next hour. The LA Rams putting together a super team. They were pretty super last year, but ran into the Seattle Seahawks a couple of times. They went 1-2 against the Seahawks, and that's why they probably didn't win the Super Bowl last year, but they're getting better. We'll recap the Myles Garrett trade, hear from Myles Garrett on the move and what it can mean. Also, is Aaron Donald, another first ballot Mount Rushmore defensive lineman Hall of Fame conversation coming back too. So we'll get to that. Also more on the Texas night with softball, Texas baseball series this weekend, and more on the issues of college athletics. Jack, are you watching the tennis, right? You grew up playing some tennis. You're watching French Open.
1: Right. It's been crazy.
0: Do you know no one? This is a fact in our couple of facts. No one is quite sure, even to this day, of the tennis scoring system and where it came from.
1: Yeah, I've heard this.
0: It's not 15th century is when they started keeping this type of score system, and no one's quite sure why.
1: 15, 30, 40.
0: Also, an age-old question, are zebras white with black stripes or black with white stripes?
1: I think they're white with black stripes, right?
0: According to science, you're wrong. Hmm. That their skin and their default hair color is black, and that the white stripes are created by the lack of production of melanin in those stripes. Interesting.
1: But they got way more white on them. Their bellies are white.
0: Melanin. They're saying melanin.
1: That's what makes...
0: I'm just reading the facts. Don't shoot the messenger on this one. Okay, here we go.
1: Looking at pictures of zebras now.
0: They say they're black with white stripes.
1: Good band.
0: Did you know ancient Roman gladiators that are all ripped and everything in the movies were actually mostly vegetarian? Their diet consisted of barley, beans, and dried fruit.
1: Yeah, they didn't want to feed them meat because meat was expensive.
0: That's right, because they were slaves. That's exactly right. See, you're so sharp on these things.
1: I know my Roman history from school.
0: And it's been a long time since I was in school. And I have some of you out there that say I need to go back to school. All right, here's school today. We told you this hearing is already underway in Washington, D.C. Here is Nick Saban testifying in support of the Protect College Sports Act.
2: We have this unbelievable number of players that get in a portal every year. And we have nothing to control agents. We have nothing to control tampering. You know, Clemson had a player that was on campus for a whole week, and they come and got him off the campus and took him someplace else. So these kinds of things going on in college football are absolutely not what any of us signed up for relative to the educational institutions that, you know, we've all tried to represent.
0: All right, so there's Nick Saban. That's going to be going on about 2 hours. Was on the docket, had lunch. That's the first of the meetings, and it's probably the most important. That same room that they're in right now in Washington, D.C. has housed Commerce Committee meetings like this and hearings for the last 7 years. This one's the most impactful because there's actually a bill bipartisanly drafted that you're either in support of or you're against. So we're actually moving forward, and some think this thing's being fast-tracked because the hearing is happening less than a week after the announcement of the bill. So that's pretty good speed. So we'll keep an eye on that. We'll keep an eye on the NFL. We'll keep an eye on the Longhorns coming up. Rich Eisen will follow that program, or this hour, I should say. Then it's Paul Feinbaum this afternoon. Then it's Jeff and Ed. Then it's Trey Ellie. And we're getting ready. It's a busy one on Game Time. Longhorn softball tonight, 7 o'clock. NBA Finals, game one tonight, 7:30. Who you got? You got the Spurs tonight, Jack?
1: Taking the Spurs at home.
0: Rust, or are you going to be too worn out? Or the Knicks going to be rusty? Can't wait to watch this game and the chess matches that will come from it. We'll be talking about it all morning long. And the game one softball. Of that softball tomorrow on Game Time.
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0: All right, Genesis of Round Rock right there on North May Street, 2201 North May Street in Round Rock. And you can get an experience in the luxury of Genesis like I do. I'm driving my second Genesis. I've told you that. I'm a personal endorser of these cars. I love them. Not just here on the radio, but I would tell anybody, if you're looking for a great vehicle mine's over 210,000 miles on it. I knock on wood every time I say this, but it hadn't been in the shop much at all. I just, for routine maintenance, I've had to, you know, have the brakes and the normal stuff, oil change this past weekend. And this is what Genesis is all about. 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
7: 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Looks like a little life returning to the Texas Rangers as they managed to notch another win against the St. Louis Cardinals, and they can thank Jock Peterson for that single that broke the tie in the ninth inning. He was 3-for-4 with a pair of doubles, a couple of ribbies. That 7-4 win now marks a season-best 5 straight for Texas. Some good news on the injury front. Both Corey Seager, Wyatt Langford back in the swing of things with the rehab starts down in double A. Speaking of injury news, Josh Hader is back for the Astros, coming off the 60-day IL. Not that they had much use for him against the Pirates, though. Mike Burrows got shellacked, giving up 6 runs on 8 hits, 5 walks over 5 innings. 10-6 Pittsburgh. And it was a good start to the series for the Round Rock Express with their 3-2 win of the Oklahoma City Comets. Big day for Mike White and Texas softball. They're gearing up for Game 1 of the Women's College World Series. Texas Tech is all that stands in their way now. The Red Raiders, though, going to be hoping to capture their first national championship in program history. Game 1 set for 7 p.m. tonight. Also going to be a big night for the San Antonio Spurs as they, too, stand at the precipice of a national title. When asked about any pressure he might feel standing on the world stage, Victor Wembanyama said, no big thing to him.
8: Doesn't motivate me. At the end of the day, only 20,000 people fit in the arena, so it doesn't really make a difference.
7: Game 1 against the New York Knicks tips off from the Frost Bank Center, 7:30 p.m. New headlines, friends. 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
0: All right, let's dive into the opening tip because the NFL never stops. We'll talk more Spurs, more Longhorns at the bottom of the hour. Preview Game 1 of the College World Series in softball. But first, let's talk NFL. All right, Jack, it's official now. If we had any doubt, the NFL is officially, folks, a 12-month, 365-day-a-year operation. Industry never stops. Here we are into the rising heat of June. Teams are going through their OTAs, various around the 32 teams, OTAs, organized team activities, if you're unaware. You know what that is, Jack? That's a collectively bargained language, piece of language that they're not called practices. Can't have too many of those, according to the collective bargaining agreement. So they call them OTAs. But we now have a new season. Am I right? Wrong about this? The NFL's year-round calendar, the actual season ends in January, starts in September, ends in January. And then it's Super Bowl season, which the hoopla surrounding the biggest event on the planet annually fires up in February, January into February. And then it's NFL combine season, followed by the fireworks of free agency and the league's year opening in March. That dominates the calendar and the landscape. Then, of course, it's the NFL draft and draft season, followed by the weeks of post-draft recap and conversation, which leads right into the always fun, Jack, May, NFL scheduling season. Who's going to be playing who and when and what dates and what countries are they going to be playing in? But normally, in past years, June into July would be kind of the deader time, right, if there is one. But not anymore. Now we have something we have to put on our calendar. It's now the annual, and you can plan for it because of that collective bargaining agreement, the NFL's post-June 1 season. which apparently is it's a date on the calendar that's going to deliver blockbuster trades and massive moves that shake the foundation of the league. In June, normally the quiet season where the NBA Finals take center stage and the Stanley Cup Finals and baseball can start to move up, college baseball. Nope, NFL's here because June 1 this week brought at least one, but actually several, oh my gosh, moments, including the move heard around the world as of Monday afternoon, actually Monday morning. Here was Pat McAfee show.
9: Holy hell, ladies and gentlemen, Adam Schefter is reporting Myles Garrett has been traded to the Los Angeles Rams.
10: Wow.
0: Who didn't have the same emotion when you heard that? Whenever you heard that or read that? You said you were in a driverless vehicle when you saw the news break on your alert.
1: Watching Longhorn softball, and it popped up on my phone.
0: That the Cleveland Browns are finalizing a trade to send the freak Myles Garrett at 30 years old to the L.A. Rams. Well, we also had A.J. Brown officially traded to the Patriots, which we knew was coming, but it's official now. Odell Beckham's out of retirement. He's going to sign with the Giants. And the Falcons have inked their top wide receiver, Drake London, into a four-year mega deal. So, again, it's June. Texans and Cowboys doing their OTAs. It's all going on. But now we're getting these blockbuster trades in June. So the NFL has officially taken over the entirety of the calendar. Because, you know, next they'll take a little bit of a break here end of June into July, and then it'll be training camp season into the Hall of Fame game. And we're right back into the cycle. So it never stops now. But let's dive back into the Senate, because in addition to making the trade on Monday, yesterday they had a press conference out in L.A. where they introduced Myles Garrett. And I'm sure the same thing happened back in Cleveland with Jared Verse and those draft picks they got. But before we get into that, can we remind everybody what we're talking about here with Myles Garrett? We know he's great, all-time great. But, you know, some of you out there maybe forget he was a schoolboy star, high school star here in Texas in Arlington Martin. Great player, went, you know, five-star recruit the whole bit. Then on to Texas A&M for three dominating seasons in the SEC. I was actually on the field, Jack, right at the pylon when I saw him just destroy Josh Rosen, the UCLA quarterback. We did a trip, and I was standing there probably 40 yards from him, and Myles Garrett came off the edge and absolutely obliterated Josh Rosen, who ended up being a top 10 bust pick in the NFL. But you knew at that moment, you're like, oh, yeah, Myles Garrett is different.
1: Oh, he's special.
0: The twitch, because I was on the side of the field. He was coming off the right side of the edge. Oh, my gosh. First step.
1: That's not the game they blew the big lead?
0: We left, but we were there. It was hot. It was a September game against UCLA back in the day. Well, then he was the first pick, one of the easiest first overall picks in any draft back in 2017 by the Browns, and all he's done there on bad teams in Cleveland, largely, was be a five-time All-Pro, twice the league's Defensive Player of the Year, 125.5 sacks, set the record last year for the most sacks in a single season at 23.5. Can I play this for you? Here's Jim Schwartz, his defensive coordinator for many of these years in Cleveland. He's been coaching a long time. He described what the Rams are acquiring in Myles Garrett.
11: One of the most gifted players I think that's ever played in the NFL. I've been 33 years in the NFL, and I've coached a lot of all pros and guys that are Hall of Famers and everything else. But two guys that stand out the most are Calvin Johnson and Myles Garrett. And both of them were so big, and they did things that big guys shouldn't be able to do. You know, Calvin's 6'5", 235, ran 4.3-something, vertical 44, could make cuts like a small guy, you know, first in every drill, you know, just like every minute of every day he was competing. Myles the same way, 6'4.5", 280 pounds. And, you know, he looked like one of those DBs, you know, as far as being ripped, not an ounce of fat on him. He can bend. That's the biggest thing. He can bend going full speed better than any player I've ever seen.
0: All right. So, yeah, that's what I saw from the sidelines at A&M when he was a kid, just a pup. The bend, he's chiseled. He's 280 pounds, though. And just a freak. By the way, on the Calvin Johnson Megatron thing, so you have Megatron and Mega Freak. In shame on the Detroit Lions. I know they're good now with Dan Campbell and company. It's just shameful that they wasted Barry Sanders' career with a bad organization. Forced these guys to retire early. Megatron. We didn't get to see him play in huge games because they were so bad. Even Matt Stafford until he got to the Rams. Shame on them. But they're actually decent now, which they're pretty good now, which is good. But that's what they're getting. So let's walk you through this trade. Here's GM Les Snead, who has already built this thing, F them picks, and built a Super Bowl champion, and now they're doing it again with Matt Stafford. Remember when they acquired Matt Stafford for Jared Goff? They were in the Super Bowl, realized that wasn't good enough because Jared Goff had a ceiling. And they said, well, let's trade Jared Goff and a bunch of our first-round draft picks to get Matt Stafford out of lame Detroit and pair him with Aaron Donald, the best player in the game on defense, and we'll win a Super Bowl. And they did. They did. They also acquired Jalen Ramsey in that stretch to play corner. Remember, this year's Rams team to sign Trent McDuffie, traded for Trent McDuffie from the Chiefs, and then signed him. So they're taking the exact same blueprint. But here is Les Snead, the general manager, of how this trade, this blockbuster, came together. It didn't just happen this week, I promise you.
12: When Cleveland made the adjustment to his contract, not sure if it was a signal, they made an adjustment. I've got a good relationship with Andrew Berry, thought I'd just check in. You know, let's check in. Obviously, Miles and his standing with the, he's the Cleveland Brown, he's on their Mount Rushmore. So they were a no. But Andrew and I have a good relationship. We like talking about football a good bit. So I would pester him a little bit, probably jokingly at first, kept doing that. And then we began talking a little more seriously about it. We tried to do this with draft compensation. Then the draft came and went. We picked, talked back up. We tried to discuss, you know, more draft compensation. At the end of the day, and where it got a little tough for us is they asked for Jared Verse in return. And similar to what Cleveland did at first, we were a no, based on all that Jared's done for our organization. So during May, we kept trying. We tried to work things out, tried to figure out a solution. But as the June 1st date came to, let's call it, as it was getting closer, probably sometime late May there into that weekend, we kind of had a decision to make. We knew where Cleveland stand. They knew where we stood. And then we proceeded to make the trade.
0: There you go. And that's why the post-June 1 date on your calendar is now important. And you talked about way back in March, they changed up. They accelerated some of the contract. They readjusted what he was – because remember, he just signed this contract last year, the mega deal, made him the highest-paid defensive player. But Les Snead was paying attention to, wait a second, why'd they move that money around like that? Why did they do that? That seems odd. And so one GM to another, Andrew Berry, hey, what'd you do that for? We're sniffing around here. Are you open to trading him? Because post June 1, once you do that, it makes the finances of trading him more palatable for both sides. And that accelerates the conversation. And that's why I said yesterday, I don't hate what Cleveland did, because they get the draft compensation and they get a 25-year-old pass rusher who's never going to be Myles Garrett, but he's going to be one of the top three or four pass rushers in the league, certainly in the AFC the next, you know, half decade. So I don't hate that trade for Cleveland either. But, and you see that that's how a trade works. I mean, they wanted to do it for draft picks. Cleveland said, nope, we need a pass rusher coming back. And it worked out for both sides, in my opinion. But the side it worked out the most for as it pertains to 2026 are the LA Rams, because they now have the MVP on offense and the MVP on defense. I mean, think about that, Jack. You had the MVP and Matt Stafford, and Myles Garrett set the sack record and was Defensive Player of the Year. Now they're on the same team. And, you know, obviously Myles Garrett's never played on a team with a quarterback like this, never played on a team of this caliber. Myles Garrett was asked when he found out about this trade and when it was going to happen.
13: I found out about a week ago that this was even a possibility. And, I mean, it was a surprise. It was a bit of excitement, you know, being in L.A., you know, of a lot of roots here, and knowing that there's a winning culture and some great teammates and great coaches here. Now, I was definitely looking forward to the opportunity. And
0: yeah, here he is. And he was followed up with, hey, I'm sure after how many bad quarterbacks has he played alongside or with in Cleveland? I guess Baker Mayfield was the best quarterback he ever had. They made the playoffs one year, and they won a playoff game.
14: Flacco got him there.
0: Yeah.
14: I guess.
0: And then they lost to Houston. Flacco threw all the interceptions against Houston. But now he gets to play with Matt Stafford and gets to watch Matt Stafford in that offense and Devontae Adams and Puka Nacua and, you know, Sean McVay dial up the plays. That's going to help. And here's Myles Garrett. He says, you know, that can't hurt, and certainly looking forward to it.
15: To get after the quarterback.
13: I mean, that did play into the decision as well. Knowing I have the ability, you know, late game to pin my ears back, not just because we need a play to be made, but because we have the lead, and, you know, it's obvious passing downs, being able to, you know, make those game-changing plays to win the game for us. You know, those are things that appeal to me. I'm sure appeal to all of us as D-linemen. So, you know, that is something I really look forward to.
0: Now look, I mean, he's on a team that doesn't score a lot of points in Cleveland, even at their best. Yet he's still closing games when everyone knows he's the focus. Everyone knows you got to double team Myles Garrett. but he's still getting sacks in a close game. Well, what if Matthew Stafford delivers a lead? You know, what if, like he did a lot last year, Matthew Stafford and company with the Sean McVay scripted plays? Let's not forget they've got the best offensive player, the best defensive player in the world, and the best head coach in the game, calling the plays, dialing it up with a full force offense. That's the blueprint. That's what they did with Aaron Donald. Oh, by the way, did you see the story that immediately percolated, Jack, here in June? The new date, new month on the calendar that the NFL apparently is going to dominate, because when the trade was consummated and announced, the immediate conversation was, will 35-year-old Rams legend Aaron Donald come out of retirement to play alongside the player who replaced him as the league's most dominating defensive force? Myles Garrett wasn't allowed to win Defensive Player of the Year awards until Aaron Donald stepped aside, because right. I mean, he won them every year.
1: Two generational players.
0: Oh, all-timers. Like, Myles Garrett only won two Defensive Player of the Year awards because Aaron Donald was still playing and winning those awards. I mean, J.J. Watt in Houston handed those off to Aaron Donald, and it would have been Myles Garrett at the time, but it was Aaron Donald. So now the question is, who's still in great shape? He still works out like, you know, a 25-year-old. And here's a tweet from CBSL NFL insider Jordan Schultz. I texted Aaron Donald about coming out of retirement and playing for the Rams alongside Myles Garrett. His response, I'm for sure flirting with the idea. Hell of an opportunity with the Super Bowl at SoFi this year. If I can find the fire, it's a possibility. Well, guess who else was asked about that yesterday? Rams head coach Sean McVay. What do you think about Big 99 coming back?
15: Listen, if he's interested, you know, there is no... Here's what I say. You talk to Aaron and you see what he's saying about that. But here's what I would tell you guys overall, too, is... you know, Aaron's a guy that I stay really close in touch with, and I know the respect that he has for Miles. Talk to him about the opportunity to be able to bring him on board. If Aaron decides he wants to dust him off at the age of 35, I bet you he could still do it at a pretty high clip.
0: Yeah, I bet he could, too, especially if it's only like for a couple of months at the end of the year. And
1: right. I mean, where there's smoke, there's fire, right? This is one of those things we always do this where, oh, could this happen? Could that happen? And they're always very far-fetched. And this one sounds far-fetched, but...
0: Not really.
1: If Aaron Donald is...
0: He's still around the organization. He's still working out at their facility all the time. He's only 35.
1: With this before, but now it seems like this team is stacked. They are ready to go for one more Super Bowl here, maybe two more with Matt Stafford on a this year and next year type of deal. So, I mean, the Rams, the Seahawks are in their own division, were the best team in the league, but I think the Rams were the second best team in the league last year, better than the Patriots.
0: Yeah, well...
1: And now, I mean, come on.
0: Oh, Rams were easily the second best team in the league last year by a lot. Rams and Seahawks were far and away. Either one of those teams would have smoked the Patriots in the Super Bowl or anybody the AFC delivered. And that's, so if you're a Cowboys fan in the NFC, you're watching this going, oh geez, you know, we've had a good offseason finally and they're doing this. Cause if they have Myles Garrett on and Aaron Donald or whatever he is right now at 35 on the field together, that's unblockable. That's unblockable. I mean, because Aaron Donald demanded double teams because no one could stay with him. Much like you heard Jim Schwartz say about Myles Garrett, guys that big shouldn't be able to run like running backs or defensive backs and bend like that at full speed. Well, that's what Aaron Donald was. Defensive tackles, they're being blocked by offensive guards and centers. They can't stay with Aaron Donald, even double teams. Well, if they're back on the same line with an improved secondary and Chris Shula calling the defense, Sean McVay, everybody might as well just go home if they stay healthy, obviously. But so we'll see. That's point of the whole opening tip. Props to the NFL. They have found a way with their collective bargaining agreement and the salary structures and what they do to create a whole new calendar month post June 1 month.
1: Yeah.
0: Here we go. That'll lead into training camp month and Hall of Fame game, preseason. It never stops.
1: Yeah, and by the way, the Rams still have like Byron Young and Kobe Turner and a bunch of really good players on that defense. They just had a leaky secondary last year and they've addressed it.
0: Well, it is now true. Since 2016, that's 10 years.
1: 10 whole years.
0: And we're through the 2026 draft. So 10 drafts. Every first round draft pick that the Rams have made in that time has been traded.
1: Mm-hmm.
0: Except for Ty Simpson.
1: And they only made like three. Well, I guess Ty Simpson makes three. They only drafted like three times.
0: Yeah, they drafted Jared Goff, traded him. They drafted Jared Verse, traded him for Myles Garrett. And now they've drafted Ty Simpson, and he's the heir apparent to Matt Stafford. But Les Snead, you know, masterclass.
1: Good at his
0: props
1: job.
0: Props to you, my friend. Props to you. So you know, Houston thinks they're going to be really good in the AFC. Might be a huge. We'll hear from Will Anderson. Will Anderson's probably the second best pass rusher in the NFL right now. Micah Parsons in that conversation. What if he gets healthy? But Matt, you know, Will Anderson up there for Defensive Player of the Year last year with Myles Garrett. They're good friends. We'll hear from Will Anderson down at Houston OTAs about the trade because Houston thinks they've got Super Bowl aspirations this year out of the AFC, the wide open AFC. But obviously the Rams, everybody's favorite. And if Aaron Donald comes back, come on.
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34: 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He is 75th in quarterback rating, which is about right. Mm-hmm. He's been the second best quarterback on the field against Ohio State, UTEP, Florida, and now Kentucky.
35: 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I'll give him that. But
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0: Game Time on a Wednesday. Glad you're with us. We'll get you up over the hump into a pretty compelling night of sports. Texas softball, game one of the World Series. Second straight year, Texas and Texas Tech. We'll preview coming up. Also, NBA Finals Game 1. We will preview that before the top of the hour. And into the next hour, A-Block, while the games are going on, pretty big week for college athletics, college sports, the industry, with the Softball World Series, got golf national championships being decided, and obviously college baseball with 16 teams left There's a very important game being played in Washington, D.C. today, Jack. Washington, D.C. will be the site of an important moment for the industry, and we'll explain that, and I'll have a bit of a commentary on what's going on there. But Myles Garrett to the Rams. Can I play this for you, Jack, before we get to the horns at half past? Because we're just past 6:30 here in our first hour. So yesterday, Rich Eisen shows follows ours at 11 o'clock every morning from ESPN now. And he had Eric Weddle on his show yesterday. Eric Weddle is an interesting story because he, remember when the Rams won the Super Bowl, but they had injuries in their secondary and they were desperate for a safety? Like they didn't have anybody and they called Eric Weddle and he came out of retirement and won a Super Bowl ring. Well, Rich Eisen, who knows Eric Weddle very well, Eric Weddle, 14-year NFL veteran, came on the show and was asked about Aaron Donald coming back. He said, because you did it. Like, you actually came out of retirement to play as an older guy who'd played, you know, 13 seasons in the NFL. Can you rev it back up even at 35 years old? Here's Eric Weddle talking about Aaron Donald, who was a former teammate of his.
1: I don't know. I tell the older guys, like, once it's done, and he has a chance potentially to come back and fill a role, like, to help those young guys. And if you love it and you are all in on the grind and the preparation and the pain and the sacrifice and being away from your family and all that entails of going back and playing, I say go do it. But if there's an ounce of doubt of saying like, I don't know if I want to do this, or knowing that after games you're not going to be able to move and you're going to be just can't sleep and you're going to do this, that, and the other, for me, it just wasn't worth it. That's why I retired. So, and that's usually when you get to a point, everything that you pour into the game is just not worth it anymore. And so, I don't know. It'd be awesome to see. I mean, who wouldn't want to see AD back here wrecking havoc and getting sacks? And
0: my hand's up, but that and me, I would not want to see that. I have aspirations of, I don't know, maybe the Texans making the Super Bowl of the AFC, Jack. And look, it's a long shot, but still, come on. No, I don't want to see that. I'd like to see him stay retired and not come back. I don't need to see that.
2: We like parody in the NFL, right?
0: Yeah.
2: And I know he's in great shape. Who knows how good he still is? But, like, that seems like it would be just taking him to another level. I mean, he's still got gas in the tank when he retired.
0: Oh, he retired at 31. Right. He won the Super Bowl. He's I'm done. I did what I needed to do. I'm a first ballot Hall of Famer. I got my Super Bowl ring. I'm good. But, you know, you get another one in the home stadium, SoFi. And as he tweeted to Jordan Schultz, yeah, maybe. But I thought Eric Weddle said something very profound there. Like, you know, get ready because, you know, to play in the National Football League, I think it takes a common fan behind the scenes. You won't be able to move the next morning. Like, you will be so beat up and sore, you won't be able to move. You won't be able to sleep. Everything hurts. I've had many an NFL player that I've worked with before, been around, that say, you know, you go to training camp in July, you feel as good as you're going to feel all year. You're refreshed, your body feels good, typically. But you know, and that's what you use training camp for, is to build those calluses, that by the time the season begins, you won't feel that good again until next June. And that's what Aaron Donald has to sign up for. That's why people say, well, why don't these guys keep playing? Tom Brady, Aaron Rodgers, it's about the offseason grind. You got to build your body to be ready to withstand that, especially on the interior offensive line or defensive line. Good Lord, it's a car crash on every single play against massive humans that are, you know, as strong as anybody out there. So are you ready for that? That's going to be the question for Aaron Donald. But if anybody can do it, seems like it's him. All right, let's dive into the horns at half past. Texas, the bottom of every hour.
4: All right, all right, all right.
0: Jack, I'll tell you something college football related coming up that Eric Weddle also said yesterday on that interview with Rich Eisen that I heard on our very radio station. But here's a good one. How about this, Jack, on the Myles Garrett trade? This is not Longhorns, but it says Garrett is great, but at a high level, he's not won anything on a team. With A&M, with the Browns, Rams can be great, but one player does not a team make. Well, he went to the Cleveland Browns and Texas A&M, two organizations who have never done anything. Like, sorry to the Aggies, but like over my lifetime and for nearly a century, 1939, the last time Texas A&M won a national title. You're going to pin that on Myles Garrett? That they didn't win at a high level while he was there? And the Cleveland Browns?
2: Let me assemble a team of players who never did anything. Let me get Archie Manning. Let me get Calvin Johnson and Barry Sanders. Let me get Joe Thomas. Let me get Myles Garrett. None of those guys ever won anything.
0: But I see the point. You're right. Factually, he's never won at a high level on a team. But
2: I guess
0: Arlington Martin?
2: They probably won stuff. I don't know.
0: Texas A&M? Well, you know what's interesting about that? Because the Metroplex has delivered some unbelievable pass rushers. Myles Garrett, Vaughn Miller from the Metroplex. But you know who, if anybody that studies high school football, follows high school football in that area, it's the best high school football in the country. When you're talking about South Dallas, that I-20 pipeline. I-35, I-20 crossing in South Dallas. And now you've added, you know, all the way over into Fort Worth with North Crowley and all these unbelievable. The talent is oozing between DFW Metroplex and Atlanta, the two most fertile places for talent in this country as far as a metro area. You know who the best pass rusher ever in that area is, ever to come out of it?
2: Is it the guy who's wearing number one on the cover of the new college football video game?
0: Yes.
2: From Duncanville.
0: The answer, this is not a subjective opinion. Colin Simmons is the best pass rusher ever from that area. Ask anybody that covers that. My buddy Jerry Hamilton, any of those guys. Colin Simmons won two state titles at Duncanville. Colin Simmons had a junior year where he had 28 sacks and won a state title.
2: That's a lot.
0: He didn't have the sack numbers the next year because of a bit of an injury, but they won the state title again. And guess what? Colin Simmons is still playing for Texas. And again, I don't know what the future holds, but when you're in the same breath and you're actually outperformed, and so far through his first 2 years at Texas, he's been as advertised. But when you're in the same conversation as Von Miller, Hall of Famer, first ballot, and Myles Garrett, that's what Texas has on their defense. And what'd you say? He's on the cover of the new video game.
2: Yeah, him and a bunch of other guys. Kurt Cignetti's on there. Chambliss.
0: Oh, I haven't seen this yet. Colin Simmons. Arch on there?
2: No, he's not.
0: Oh. Interesting.
2: Couldn't put everybody.
0: Fair enough. Yeah, Colin Simmons. Well, how about this? There's an article out on On3 Sports yesterday written by Pete Nakos, their lead college football writer. And, you know, can I read you a quote? Pete Nakos asked Colin Simmons in this article what he's chasing for his one goal this season. And here was the answer from number one. National championship, dog. The national championship. All the individual rewards will come with it, but I just want to win. Win, win, win. There you go. Thank you, Colin. But keep that in mind as we're talking about Myles Garrett, the most accomplished and best pass rusher ever to come out of the Metroplex, by all accounts, is Colin Simmons, who's just 1 year left before he'll be one of the top two or three picks next year in a loaded 2027 NFL draft. Keep that in mind. One other note from that Rich Eisen interview with, this is college football related because who's going to win the national title? It's jam-packed. I saw some preseason top 25s that had come out this week. Texas anywhere from 5 to 7 to 6 to 4, whatever. You know, there are seven teams that are seen as the top contenders for college football. And the national championship being Indiana is the defending champs. You just mentioned Kurt Cignetti, and they've added Josh Hoover from TCU and used the portal to restock. And Kurt Cignetti, until proven otherwise, over 2 years has been pretty much unbeatable. You've got Ohio State, who Texas will play in week two. You've got Oregon with the return of Dante Moore. They could be preseason number one. Georgia out of the SEC with the return of Gunnar Stockton and Kirby Smart. They could be preseason number one. Notre Dame with their easy schedule and C.J. Carr back. Marcus Freeman, maybe his best defense he's ever had. Leonard Moore. If there's a better defensive player in the country than Colin Simmons, it's probably Leonard Moore, the cornerback at Notre Dame, who's from Round Rock, Texas. He's a shutdown. He's going to be a top five pick or top 10 pick next year as the top corner on the board if he stays healthy.
2: Also on the video game cover.
0: Is he?
2: Yeah.
0: God, that guy's so good.
2: Q-on Lacy.
0: I remember my buddy Rod Babers working with him at a camp and said, that guy's going to be a star. Rod has got a great eye for talent. He could be a scout. He could be a coach. And Rod said, that dude Leonard Moore. And yeah, he's lived up to all the billing at Notre Dame. So yeah, those are the teams that go in the national title, right? I mean, Texas is in that conversation. And that's why this is going to be such a damn compelling college football season that we're now, 96 days away till for the Longhorns open up against Texas State. Not Texas Tech, Cody Campbell. It's not going to happen. Not Texas Tech.
2: That's tonight.
0: Yeah, Texas Tech and Texas will be tonight in softball. But Eric Weddle, and you can go find this on the Rich Eisen Show, because Michigan's not in this conversation, but there are a lot of Michigan fans think Michigan can be up there if Bryce Underwood turns into a real good quarterback with Kyle Whittingham. And here's the reason Eric Weddle was asked about this, because Eric Weddle went on a podcast recently and was asked about, so he's got a son that's being recruited, Eric Weddle, 14-year NFL veteran, Super Bowl champion. He went to Utah. He played for Kyle Whittingham at Utah. That's how long Kyle Whittingham was at Utah. Eric Weddle played for him, then played 14 years in the NFL, won a Super Bowl, and now he's been retired a couple years. But Kyle Whittingham took over for Sherrone Moore when he was kind of forced out at Utah. And so Eric Weddle was taking his kid on visits to look at schools, and he went to Michigan's spring practices and went to a spring game. And then he went on a podcast recently and said, when speaking of Michigan, he loves the school, loved it for his young guy, but he said, keep an eye on the backup because he's going to be starting sooner than you think, was what he said about Bryce Underwood. When pressed upon that, he said, what do you mean? He goes, he can't throw.
2: Yeah. Yeah, I mean, we saw it against Texas. I mean, the kid's a freak athlete, but he's raw.
0: Yeah,
2: well, so wrong.
0: And Weddle said, look, I watched some games last year, but I didn't watch them closely. I was there at practice, and this is a 15-year, 14-year NFL veteran who knows how to watch quarterback play. And he said, yeah, the backup's better than the starter when it comes to, and he was pressed about it by Rich Eisen yesterday. He said, look, no hate for Michigan or Kyle Whittingham. I love Kyle Whittingham.
2: He's a big Michigan fan.
0: But I'm just telling you what I saw. I saw one quarterback who could throw the ball accurately down the field and run the offense. I saw one quarterback who's really athletic who couldn't, I will put the words in his mouth, couldn't hit water if he fell out of a boat. Which, and if you want to win the national championship up against teams like that, that we just went through, you better be able to run the offense and push the ball down the field efficiently. I'm just putting it out there. That's what Eric Weddle said, unsolicited. He was just talking about his kids' trips around to look at these high-level schools.
2: Yeah.
0: And he said, get ready for the backup.
2: By the way, looking at the Michigan depth chart, with talking to the big Michigan fan Rich Eisen there, do you know who the backup quarterbacks are at Michigan?
0: I do not.
2: Tommy Carr.
0: From Notre Dame.
2: Right. Chase Herbstreit.
0: Mm-mm.
2: Yeah, that Herbstreit. Or Braden Fowler Nicolosi, the super veteran from Colorado State. Remember when Texas beat Colorado State 52-0?
0: Yeah.
2: He was the quarterback there. So those are the names behind Bryce Underwood, who is as talented as they come, but very raw. Well, very toolsy, but very raw. And again, remember, he was like 17. I think his birthday's in like July. He was 17 years old going into the season. So he was very young. But he's a true sophomore now.
0: But that would tell you, again, this is spring practice.
2: Right.
0: And this is Eric Weddle's kind of an unbiased opinion. I didn't go to Michigan. I'm just watching the game. The kid can't throw. Because Rich Eisen, as you said accurately, is a huge Michigan guy. He said, when I heard this, Eric, I trust your opinion. It crushed me. It crushed me and all my Michigan fans. We're like, what?
2: Right.
0: Because Rich Eisen, to his credit, said we all saw it last year. We saw, Oklahoma, he couldn't move the football. Against, Texas in the bowl game, had a hard time. We can say very depleted Texas defense that really had Colin Simmons, and that's about it.
2: It was like three
0: scholarship
2: linebackers.
0: Yeah. Two. And he just doesn't see the field yet. And that's always the question for these guys, is they're superstar high school players. Can they

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3: 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I promise that you will breathe better, sleep better, and you will live better with sinus and snoring specialists.
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1: I'm going to pick the Spurs in seven games. I think they're going to win this on their home floor in the seventh game. But watching the Knicks, it's hard to argue they've been the best team in basketball for about a month now. But my question on the Knicks is, how bad is the East? I have to put that into my calibration here.
6: Sure.
1: They beat a Hawks team that's terrible, and they lost two games.
6: The Hawks are terrible.
1: Come on, you're such a homer. Like for the
6: for
1: NBA.
6: The Atlanta for the Hawks?
1: Yeah, for the NBA. The East is terrible, and the Hawks aren't good. They barely made it. They go to the play-in game.
6: Well, they didn't. They're the sixth seed.
1: Well, they're a bad sixth seed then.
6: Oh, all right.
1: You think the Hawks are good?
6: I think they're okay.
1: Would they make the playoffs in the West?
6: Yeah, they were as good as Phoenix.
1: Okay, there you go. Thank you. My point proven. They were as good as Phoenix, so they're not good. Compared to the Knicks, are you kidding? That's what I'm talking about. Sharp steel sharpening steel, like playing against teams that are going to battle.

0: battle test you. You can't be battle tested if you're not in a battle, period. And that's my question on the Knicks. They beat the Hawks, who won two games against them because they're, according to Jack, better than I think.
1: By 2 points total, by the way.
0: Yeah.
1: One point wins in each.
0: Yeah. And then they played the 76ers, who didn't have Joel Embiid, and they smoked through that. Then they played the Cavaliers, and you're going to say, well, James Harden in the playoffs, duh. So, again, they have not gone up against much of a test.
1: But they've also won a game in each of those series by like 40 points. So they're beating bad teams, but they're slaughtering them.
0: Their run to the finals is like the Texas Tech football schedule. Okay? So what's it going to mean? UCLA's baseball schedule. How'd that go for them when they actually got into a tournament scenario against other tournament-level teams? Didn't go good. They choked out in Los Angeles. Meanwhile, number two seed in baseball, Georgia Tech, ran into a team out of the SEC who was like middle of the pack to below, who had been battle-tested in the Southeastern Conference, and they went in there and beat them. See you later. So, point being, that's my question on the Knicks. Because the Spurs, whatever they have been, they've been battle-tested. I mean, they played the Minnesota Timberwolves, who would have been a hell of a fight against the Knicks in the East if they were in that side of the conference. And I know they were banged up, and I know they went up against the Thunder without Jalen Williams, but that's still a defending champ that pushed them at every level and have the best player in the game, two-time MVP. So the Spurs have been battle-tested. They've proven that the youth and the inexperience is not a factor to worry about for them. They'll rise to the occasion. And they had to win back-to-back games against a great team in the Oklahoma City Thunder, who don't lose two games in a row very often. So they are battle-tested. They won Game 6, then they went on the road and won Game 7. And they, you know, what's my broken record stat? Winner of Game 5 in a best-of-7 series is tied up at 2. The winning over that game wins the series 85% of the time. Well, guess what? The Spurs buck that trend. So they're one of the 15 percentile to be able to do that against a heck of a team. So there's no question who's more battle-tested. There's also no question who's been more dominant. Knicks. They're on an 11-game run that's unmatched in the history of the game.
1: Yeah, their playoff point margin is plus 19.4. They're winning in the playoffs by 20 points a game.
0: And to the point of that's never been done at any point in the season.
1: Yeah, they just beat the 2017 Golden State Warriors, which, for my money, is the greatest team ever assembled.
0: Okay. Bulls would have an argument, but yes, we don't want to get into that.
1: Curry and Durant, come on, man.
0: Okay, Jordan and Pippen, Rodman, okay, hello.
1: Draymond Green, Klay Thompson.
0: I know. Well, we could have a debate. Let's not go there. But
1: it's the Warriors. Go ahead. Stamping it. I get the last word this time.
0: Fair enough.
1: You always get the last word.
0: Fair enough. because I don't want to get into that argument. I could argue, but I'm not going to. You got to put that into your mind's eye. What they're done for 11 games in the playoffs is the greatest run for 11 games ever, including the regular season. So, to be credited, Mike Brown's done a great job. Those two losses by 1 point to the Hawks kind of woke them up, and they've gotten back to playing some of that Tom Thibodeau level of defense on one end, and Mike Brown has let them open up their offense, and Jalen Brunson's taken over. Karl Anthony Towns is kind of a point forward, and the reason I'm going to cop out on this, I will say this: I'm picking the Spurs in 7 based on everything I just said, but I got to see a game. This is such a unique series, where you have a unicorn like Victor Wembanyama. You kind of have a unicorn in Jalen Brunson. Very rarely is a small player who lives in the paint and lives in the mid-range been this great. Karl Anthony Towns is a 7-footer that is maybe the best shooter not named Dirk Nowitzki ever for a guy his size. And so it's just such a weird series where I got to see it. How does Mike Brown match up with the Spurs? How does Dylan Harper do as a young 20-year-old playing defense against this Knicks team that's got a bunch of experience and older players? How does Stephon Castle, who do they match him up on? I just want to see how this plays out, because are you with me that this is pretty fascinating of the chess match of this series?
1: Yeah, absolutely. And we saw in the regular season, of course, just 2 games. 3. Hey, by the way, this is an NBA Cup final rematch.
0: Ooh, only you would know that.
1: Right. Spurs-Knicks.
0: There are people in their car right now or sitting at their desk saying, what is the NBA Cup?
1: I don't know. Okay. But that means...
0: That happens in December, y'all.
1: Which is very rare that we've had an Eastern Conference team play a Western Conference team 3 times in the regular season.
0: And who won those 3 games?
1: I don't. It was Knicks 2-1 or Knicks 3-0.
0: So where there was Oklahoma City familiarity between the two I-35 rivals, there's very little familiarity here. And both are different teams than they were when they played in the regular season, because they've grown and changed things up. And this is a fascinating series. I think the Spurs are going to win it. I don't think they're going to do like they did in 1999 and win it in five games? And we will have a question, and you don't know Jack next hour, pertaining to that series 27 years ago. But what's your pick, Jack? Tickets to get in this morning, tonight are about $1,000 for upper-level nosebleeds. If you're looking to be at the game tonight, I'll just watch it on ABC this evening. But what's your pick?
1: My gut tells me Spurs in six, but I think that this game one could be very telling. I mean, these are two teams that have met up before, and they've had really good games against each other. I think that New York has an advantage over Oklahoma City in the sense that they have more length and more things to throw at Victor Wembanyama. I mean, it was like Isaiah Hartenstein or Alex Caruso, who's not that big.
0: And I will give you, because you know a lot more about NBA basketball than I do. There's no doubt about that. So your arguments are probably based in more solid ground than mine. But you were the one that said, even back to when this series wasn't even on, you know, official, that you thought the Spurs would be given trouble by the Knicks more than the Thunder would be. Remember you said that? And this is the matchup. We'll see how the bigs have. It's just unicorn kind of teams, I don't think we've ever seen an NBA team maybe since that could have five guys on the floor that can shoot three-pointers at a high level.
1: Yeah.
0: At one time, including a 7-foot-1 guy. So, and that we've never seen a Victor Wembanyama before.
1: Exactly. But I do think the Knicks can do a good job of pulling him away from the basket, which is where he's at his worst when he has to defend the perimeter, Victor Wembanyama.
0: Especially on defense.
1: Right.
0: Yeah.
1: So I think that'll be interesting. I mean, nobody at his size has shot the three ball better than Karl-Anthony Towns. Jalen Brunson, he's the clutch player of the year in the NBA. I mean, he's the closer of closers. His career high is against the San Antonio Spurs. He had 61 points when Victor Wembanyama threw the game ball into the stands, so Jalen Brunson couldn't have it after the game, because Victor Wembanyama also had like 40 and 20 in that game. But it'll be interesting. How aggressive will Mikal Bridges be? What do you get from OG Anunoby? How much does that broken pinky, which I know sounds silly, but the broken pinky affect Mitchell Robinson, who's already he's their goon, big defense, you know, inside type of guy. But he also, we saw it in the Philadelphia series, he's the hack-a-shack guy. He's the guy that, if he's going to be out on the floor, he's going to get intentionally fouled and he's going to shoot free throws. And he has a broken pinky on his shooting hand. So that could be significant. He might not be able to play in this series.
0: Broken pinky. Wrap the thing up. It's the NBA Finals.
1: He's already like a...
0: Come on, Wes.
1: No,
0: himself.
1: He's going to play. But I mean, the thing is about the Hack-a-Shack is it worth it having him on the court because he's going to go shoot 0 for 2 from the free throw line? He's going to go, 3 for 10 from the free throw line. It's not about, like, can he go? Yeah, it's about, is it worth it?
0: All right, I'm going to lean on the battle-tested side. I don't think even in their 11-game win streak, they haven't been in a lot of close games. I mean,
1: the game one comeback in the first game.
0: Yeah, the Cavaliers, they Cavs folded like a cheap folding chair.
1: Yeah, after three quarters of the Eastern Conference Finals, the Cavs were awesome, and then they were bad for the rest.
0: I'm going to lean on my theory, and it happens that I have it in all sports. If you're not battle-tested, you got to be in a battle to win a battle.
1: Yeah,
0: and they have not been in battles. They just have not. It's not their fault. It's like it wasn't UCLA's fault. It won't be Texas Tech's fault this year when they go through a cream puff regular season and then get to the tournament if they do. Be a shame if they don't without a quarterback. But
1: they're also fresh as hell. That's the other side of it.
0: Well, there's fresh versus battle-tested.
1: Right.
0: I will take battle-tested and talented, which the Spurs are. They've come of age. Let's dive into the A-Block brought to you by Apple Leasing. It's our good buddy Scott Crossett in their fourth decade now, just leasing cars and making friends. All right, let me just tell you, we try to keep you up on what's happening in college athletics from the fields of play and, you know, the bigger picture here on Game Time. It's a kind of a core of ours. And we want to talk about, and so here's the deal. So as Texas begins their quest for a second straight national championship in Oklahoma City, Texas baseball, a few days out now to their one of 16 teams remaining. They'll play Oregon this weekend, two wins to a trip to Omaha for the 39th time. They're playing golf at the high level as out there in the NCAA. So there's a lot going on. But the biggest story for college sports today, period, is on Capitol Hill. It's a much different game. It's the political game, the future. But, the stakes for softball are a national championship. The stakes for college baseball are a national championship. College golf, the only spring sport still going. But the stakes here are the future of the industry, beginning today, this morning. Future of college sports as we know it. That's what the stakes are. So today, just so you know, former Alabama coach Nick Saban, Notre Dame's athletic director Pete Bavakwa, Pac-12 commissioner Teresa Gould, the new look Pac-12 with Texas State now going to be in there as of July 1st, they headline a lineup of witnesses that are testifying this morning before the U.S. Senate Commerce Committee. Stands is what I would say is the most significant hearing. Now, they've been having hearings in this marble room in Washington, D.C., over and over again since 2020. But this is the most significant one because of what we talked about last week. At the center of the debate, what is scheduled and slated to be more than a two-hour affair. They have it on the docket to do 2 hours from Eastern time, 10 to noon, and then break for lunch. The conversation is going to be the newly introduced bill from Senators Cruz and Cantwell that intends to reform college athletics as an industry. The Protects College Sports Act. It's the most comprehensive bipartisan legislation that's been produced during this 7-year lobbying effort and campaign. And it's a bill that many believe has the best chance by far to pass among any that has ever been introduced. I'll say it this way. In speaking to the Big 12 athletic directors last week up there in Frisco, NCAA President Charles Baker, based on his knowledge of the situation, put the odds of passage, he said, at 50-50, which that's a coin flip. But there was no point in any of this over 7 years that there's been a 50-50 chance of a passing of a bill. Never. There's actually a bill that's bipartisan. And the legislation feels like, according to those on the inside, on a fast track. We're already having a hearing 1 week after the bill was introduced. That would mean it's moving pretty quickly. And tentative plans are already in the works in D.C. for the next steps, which would be called a markup. That could be next week, where the committee members, after hearing the hearing today, begin to take because people are going to give their suggestions of what they like about the bill, what they don't like about the bill. Here's what we like, here's what we don't. And then they're going to make their suggestions, and then the markup would come. And that's how they deal with every bill in the case, right? There are going to be arguments made, suggestive changes that all sides have. But here's what I'll say. The fact that all parties involved hate some aspect of this bill, I would say makes it a good bill. No one is out saying, we can't have this, this is terrible, get rid of it. It's passed through a bipartisan committee, both sides of the aisle. And then, yes, everybody hates a piece of it, all of them, which would make it a pretty good piece of legislation, potentially. A rare actual compromise in Washington, D.C., where all sides agree with the basic structure and intent, and then everybody has their measure of, no, I don't like that, right? And that includes the Southeastern Conference and the Big Ten, right? Which is amazing, because those two have spent more money than anyone over the last 7 years lobbying and begging the U.S. Congress to do something to help. And now here it is, a bipartisan compromise. And what did we see yesterday late in the day, Jack? A joint statement released by the SEC and the Big Ten that they plan to oppose the legislation as it's currently written. Of course they do. You've been begging for this for 7 years. They put something out that doesn't go all in your favor, and now you're going to oppose it. Doesn't mean it won't pass. They are going to. Here's their statement. It says, the Big Ten and the Southeastern Conference support a sustainable national framework for college sports, one with an effective transfer portal, clear eligibility standards, and protections and benefits for student-athletes. While we appreciate the leadership of Senators Cruz and Cantwell in pursuing these shared goals, we do not support the Protect College Sports Act as drafted. The bill leaves critical issues unresolved, and this goes into what they're frustrated with. It has nothing to do with media rights, even though that's going to be a part of it. You can go read the statement for yourself. But this is what this process is about. I would argue that the fact that everybody from all sides, Republican, Democrat, player advocates, agents, conferences, the mega conferences on side, they all have a pretty major issue with it, would tell you that it's probably a pretty good piece of legislation. Now, sharpen it up. Figure out where you can smooth some rough edges and get this done, because the joint statement from the Power Conference says we are committed to working with Senators Cruz and Cantwell and other members of Congress to improve the legislation so that it can provide the lasting stability for college athletics we're all seeking. So, because the SEC and the Big Ten's critical points that they're fighting against, it does not provide meaningful preempt. It does not meaningfully. I don't think I've ever seen the word written meaningfully. Meaningfully, the bill does not meaningfully preempt the patchwork of state laws or provide the protections needed to make and enforce consistent rules. Okay, fair enough. So the conferences have had their attorneys and their guys look at this bill and say, look, there's still loopholes here. We're trying to put a federal mandate in place that gets rid of the patchwork of state laws and state rules that we've talked about. People running to state judges. They say it does not go all the way, enough to protect. It still leaves loopholes there that we need to talk about. According to the Big Ten and the SEC, it also shifts the ongoing rulemaking to Congress, which is true, and that's concerning. It limits, which according to Greg Sankey and Tony Petitti and their folks, would limit, if Congress now has the overall authority, It limits the ability to adapt quickly to the landscape. I don't know if that's ever going to change, but we'll see. Rather than reducing litigation, the bill likely expands it without offering clear alternatives for dispute resolutions. So look, these don't seem like complete stops here, right? It also said it alters the house settlement and the revenue sharing framework in a way that may result in fewer student athletes receiving direct revenue share payments. So these are 4 points. This is what the sharpening is about. And everybody, all sides are against it. Not against it. They're against some point of it.
2: Right.
0: Would you agree with me, whether, we all took civics? That sounds like a pretty good bill.
1: Well, it definitely sounds like everybody's not getting their way all the way through, right?
0: Yeah.
1: And that's a good thing. I mean, it's all about compromise at this point.
0: Because there's only one way to get to this.
1: Mm-hmm.
0: And to get to the oversight that is demanded. And as we said, the only institution on the planet that can provide some stability is the U.S. Congress, whether we like that or not. Because back in the 1800s, they wrote the Sherman Act. Who makes laws? Jack, you went to civics class, right? Who makes laws? Who creates laws? The U.S. Congress.
1: The legislative branch.
0: Yeah. The executive branch enforces, judicial branch oversees. Okay. We understand how that works, but to give college athletics the stability that it's seeking, and let's not forget, all these parties have for 7 years been lobbying for this, spending a lot of money to get this, and here we are. So that's why I would say while you're watching the NBA finals tonight, your college softball, college golf, waiting for the super regionals, and you love college sports, that keep an eye on what happens in Washington, D.C. 2-hour meeting this morning. Nick Saban will be a witness and testify. I'm sure you can find it on C-SPAN or wherever they're going to put that out. But that's happening this morning. But coming back, Jack, we'll get the horns at half past and preview the softball game tonight. But I do have a commentary on one issue that I do have that I think we have to get into. Because I am all for this legislation. And props to Cruz and Cantwell. It needed to get here. It's a solid start. And they should be applauded, not criticized, for getting the legislation to this point. But if we're really being honest, and which we have to do, we try to be on Game Time, they're putting a Band-Aid on something that needs a bigger conversation.
3: 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Game Time. E. Hogan and Jack bringing the heat on every play, every trade, every bad call. 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
2: 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Cooper Cup, Les Snead, Patton Oswalt, and you all hanging out with us today at 844-204-RICH. Give us a call. We've got time for you. It's the NBA Finals Game 1 tonight. I feel like I'm 30 years old again because I was celebrating my 30th birthday in a bar called Denial. Believe it or not, I turned 30 in Denial in New York City in between games of the NBA Finals between the Spurs and the Knicks. Dr. Jack Ramsey was at my birthday party. That actually happened. I feel like I am 30 years young again. NBA Finals begin tonight. Holy crap. It's going to be amazing. I can't wait to talk about it again with you. 844-204-RICH number to dial. How are you over there, Chris Brockman? What's going on?
9: Great. I'm looking up to see if Denial is still around.
2: Does it exist?
9: It doesn't.
2: Great.
9: Doesn't appear so.
2: Okay. Great. Listen, I didn't think I'd start the show this way, but when you turn 30 with Dr. Jack Ramsey and your Uncle Myron all there in the same spot, you know, you're living life. And that's what I did. And I didn't think that the Knicks would make the NBA Finals again against the Spurs this year. But it is happening and it's exciting. And
9: great.
2: I say hello to you as well, excited. Jason Feller.
11: Hey, what's up, Rich?
2: What's going on? Great. We are one team. Good to see you, TJ Jefferson.
12: Can't I once had Matthew Stafford at one of my birthday parties. Does that count?
2: Did you really?
12: Yeah.
2: No kidding. Huh.
12: Long story.
2: Listen, speaking of Matthew Stafford, he once upon a time was acquired by the Rams in a big trade that everybody went, what? The one thing we didn't, listen, everybody should be as giddy as Sean McVay is right now. Everyone should just live their lives and just be as happy and as smiley as Sean McVay was yesterday. There was no Mr. Grumpy when he was standing and sitting and introducing Myles Garrett. Look at him. Look at Sean McVay.
9: It's almost like the opposite of the Ty Simpson presser.
2: It's, dude, there was no Mr. Grumpy. Actually, didn't once upon a time Myles Garrett refer to himself as grumpy, you know, like he's a grumpy guy? But, I mean, he's not in Cleveland anymore, with all due respect. He's now with a team that had odds to win the Super Bowl better than most before they acquired him, and now they're the prohibitive favorites to win the Super Bowl, wait for it, in SoFi Stadium just up the road from here in Los Angeles, California, just like they did after they acquired Matthew Stafford. And here we are again. Here we are again. And I couldn't, it's just tough to believe that the Browns did it and the Rams were the ones to basically get him to do it because they're the ones who said, here's the young Turk and Jared Verse along with a 1, 2, and 3 over the next 3 years, which is an excellent package for a team like Cleveland that is chock full of terrific young players who can now all grow up together with Todd Monken being their dad, I guess.
9: Got the dad jokes.
2: Oh, dad jokes, everybody. Hey, Miles, hey. What Garrett we talking about as if there's other
9: guys. Miles?
2: Well, there was a face-to-face meeting in Rams country between everyone there. Yeah, there was a face-to-face meeting between the coach and Myles Garrett here. And he waived his no-trade clause to do it. Shocker.
9: You don't say.
2: Here, let's play this out.
13: Since it was,
2: hold on.
13: Since
2: no, wait. Let's play this out here. You're Myles Garrett.
9: Okay,
2: oh, no, you're wait a minute. You're Andrew Berry.
9: Oh, great.
2: Of the Cleveland Browns here, okay?
9: Okay, great.
2: And I'm Myles Garrett, and you're asking me about waiving my no-trade clause.
9: Hey, Miles, good to see you. So,
2: good to see you too.
9: We're, you know, unfortunately, we got to do a move.
2: Yeah.
9: Okay. We're going to be trading you.
2: Don't tell me who you are. Just tell me.
9: Would you be willing to waive your no trade clause?
2: Well, who am I being traded to?
9: We're going to send you to the Rams.
2: Yes.
9: Are you sure?
2: Yes. Where's the pen? Do you have a pen?
9: Are you sure?
2: All right, hit it.
13: Since the very beginning, it's always been about winning. And, it just breaks down to, you know, the timing of everything. You know, what does it realistically look like for, you know, to be a winner now and to have a opportunity to do that, you know, immediately. You know, that was an opportunity that was just, you know, too difficult to pass up. And, you know, I always have, you know, love in my heart for Cleveland City, you know, community, you know, all its players and, you know, everything else. But the opportunity to come here, have a immediate and, you know, profound impact on this team, you know, it was, you know, something I just, you know, had to move forward with.
11: Oh, yeah, he's going to have a profound impact, all right. And he's going to have situations where he's being asked to protect leads week in, week out. When was the last time that happened for him with consistency? They did make the playoffs a couple of years ago with Joe Flacco as their quarterback. And then they go into Houston, and that was a one-and-done situation.
14: They won a playoff game. They beat Pittsburgh. That's true. Yeah, I mean.
11: So very rarely is he just like, hey, just like the last 3 weeks, come on in and wrap this thing up for us, will you, Miles? You know, the video of Caleb Williams fading back to Indiana to launch a you-can't-believe-this type touchdown to push overtime in the NFC divisional game, for instance. What if Myles Garrett's the one trying to track him down? Will he be able to fade back that far? Myles was asked about playing in situations where he's late in the game with a lead, with consistency, and whether he feels that might lead to, actually, wait for it, more sacks.
13: I mean, that did play into the decision as well. Knowing I have the ability, no late game, to pin my ears back, not just because we need a play to be made, but because we have the lead, and, you know, it's obvious passing downs, being able to, you know, make those game-changing plays to win the game for us. You know, those are things that appeal to me. I'm sure appeal to all of us as D-linemen. So, you know, that's something I really look forward to.
11: Yeah. What about leaving Cleveland, though? I'm sorry. I didn't mean to laugh, but it's played out. Like I said, he's just had the greatest, arguably, season, single season of any defensive player ever in the history of the league. Most sacks. Unanimous defensive player of the year. And his Cleveland Browns team chose sixth overall. Leaving Cleveland, hit it.
13: No, definitely have to sleep on it. I don't take my time in Cleveland for granted. No, I did, you know, love being there with, you know, my family have become, you know, really a part of the community. You know, you definitely had started to plant roots, had a, you know, home, and, you know, just becoming, you know, friends with, you know, all the people in your neighborhood, and, you know, getting to know people and getting out, and, you know, just feeling like this is, you know, your second home. You know, this stuff like that, you know, it tears at you to leave and to, you know, to break away. But, you know, that's just a part of the things you learn how to, you know, adjust to as you grow up and learn. You have to move on.
11: I'm wondering if Miles even knows that the Rams originated in Cleveland. 1936 is when they were founded. They won the 1945 NFL championship game, by the way. And the Browns were born. So I'm just
14: don't think he knew.
11: How many people even knew that? Just I don't know. I don't know why I wanted to go history lesson there.
9: I did not.
11: There you go. Yeah. So he's got a chance now to grow in Los Angeles, he says. Hit it.
13: I see a position to solidify myself here as well. You know, among the very greats. I still have plenty of great years in front of me, and being able to. Cement that legacy not only as a football city here in LA, but as an individual, you know, winning, you know, DPOY and a Super Bowl or more. You know, those things are definitely pressing on my mind, I have definitely a bit of urgency to do it and do it right away.
11: So my son Cooper, who thinks I'm a passionate Rams fan, accuses me of that all the time. 15-year-old young man, still very impressionable. He said to me, and the reason why I'm going all in on this for many reasons, is he said to me, Dad, is Myles Garrett the greatest player in the NFL to be traded ever?
9: Yes.
11: And I'm like, Uncle Marshall, who he's referred to in this house many times, Marshall Faulk, he got traded. Eric Dickerson got traded.
9: Those guys weren't at that level yet.
11: To make that case, Favre got traded. Steve Young got traded. But Young's a guy who's like in his ninth year, clearly first ballot Hall of Famer, coming off of the greatest season, arguably, of any defensive player, certainly for anybody who's a pass rusher. Did the Rams just pull off the trade involving the greatest player in the history of the NFL to ever be traded? Others were free agents, let go. Did that just happen?
9: I mean, Favre was traded at the end of his career. You're talking about a trade of a player
11: in his prime. Eric Dickerson,
9: peak of his powers.
11: Eric Dickerson.
9: Peak of his powers.
11: Went from the Rams to the Colts in 1987 and 84. He set the single season record with 2,105 yards. He won Offensive Player of the Year in 86. And then there was a contract dispute. He got traded to the Colts in Halloween of 87.
9: So that was a trade deadline deal?
11: Yes, indeed.
9: What was the hallback?
11: Three firsts. Which is why people in Cleveland are like, we didn't get, it's different times. Totally different times.
9: Well, yeah, obviously.
11: But you got Jared Verse back, who, by the way, you're going to love. There'll be lots of Verse jerseys in the dog pound, for instance. McCaffrey got traded. Randy Moss got traded. But Randy was just like, apparently, you know, wasting away in Raiderville. And there was some thoughts that he was good on his last legs.
9: Yeah, he had not been good.
11: Is Myles Garrett the greatest player to ever be traded in the history of the NFL? And did the Rams already, with a team that almost made the Super Bowl, 5 minutes from making the Super Bowl last year, with the MVP quarterback, who they also acquired in a shocker trade a few years ago, is he the greatest player to be traded ever? And I turn to Cooper, and I'm like, he very damn well could be.
12: Sure, why not? Yeah.
9: He's going to be the all-time sack leader when he retires. Yeah, he definitely is. We're talking about one of the handful of greatest pass rushers we've ever seen.
11: At age 30, being acquired with years left on a contract. And him saying, I've still got more years to go. And a chip on his shoulder wanting to win multiple chips. Unreal. So when he strolls in and he's like his number 95 from Puna Ford, he gets it. But the question is how much did it cost him? This was a fun exchange.
15: It was just a conversation. And, it didn't take too much.
16: Conversation and a couple bucks?
15: Maybe more than a couple, but he was open to it. And I understood that, there have been some other number trades, before me. So I based my decision off of that. But, he understood and, no, I'm glad to be sticking with the 95.
11: Sean is out of his mind. Les is still playing poker. Les doesn't stop playing poker. No.
9: Sean McVay has kids and has won a Super Bowl.
11: Yes. Beautiful wife as well.
9: Do you think yesterday was the greatest day of his life?
16: Looked like it.
9: I don't think I've ever seen him happier.
11: It's crazy.
16: He had to like compose himself for a second.
11: I mean, well, actually, wait a minute. If you're saying anything football related would become the best day of his life, the best day of his life might be then if Aaron Donald says, I want to come back to play.
9: Well, I think that's how we need to get.
11: You were upset that this was brought up.
9: I wanted David
11: Overreaction Monday, but we pushed Overreaction Monday because of this moment.
9: Yeah, and then
11: this trade went down, right?
9: Talking about it, but. Yeah, I think we all need to prepare ourselves.
11: It's now becoming more and more possible because he hasn't shot it down when it's been asked of him by various media folk.
9: Exactly. Now, and if he comes back, now this trade becomes a Jared Verse, a first, a second, and a third for Aaron Donald and Myles Garrett.
11: Yeah. Yeah.
9: That's now what the trade becomes.
11: Aaron Donald otherwise is just like going about his life.
9: So two of the, I don't know, a dozen greatest defensive players ever are now back on the same team?
11: Well, not yet. And But it's real enough to ask the question of Sean McVay in the press conference on Tuesday.
17: Here's what I would tell you guys overall, too, is, you know, Aaron's a guy that I stay really close in touch with, and I know the respect that he has for Miles. Talk to him about the opportunity to be able to bring him on board. If Aaron decides he wants to dust him off at the age of 35, I bet you he could still do it at a pretty high clip.
11: I mean,
9: I think.
11: Now, yeah. How does it work? How does it work? Who has to call whom? Do the Rams call and get a heat check? Do they send a trusted player and teammate to go get that heat check? Or is it just McVay just calling up and saying, hey, man? Or is it less? Because that's one way to generally manage the situation. More is more, people. More is more. In the NFL, there's no such thing as less is more. More is more, unless the less is Snead. More is more. That's why we're seeing another Avengers movie coming out this fall. You know, there's not enough Avengers in the Avengers Doomsday movie.
9: Well, Spider-Man, like
11: not enough
9: a month.
11: More is more. Let's get them all. Let's get them all now while we got the muscle. That's what the NFL is all about. Full Frank Pantangeli from Godfather Part 2.
18: Let's get them all. Let's hit them all now while we've got the muscle.
11: That's what Les Snead is bringing to the Rams. That's what Myles Garrett brings to the Rams. And if Aaron Donald can do it, you do it. What do you want, Aaron? With all due respect to, you know, the guys who he would be playing and taking playing time from. But Les is the guy who's basically saying to everyone in the Rams, make room for more. Because we're not satisfied. That's why they kicked more than just a tire on A.J. Brown. They would have been able to. Davante Adams is a future Hall of Famer.
9: They would have traded.
11: They would have had Davante to have Adams. Done that.
9: Yeah.
11: But instead, Adams is probably just like looking in the mirror going, I am very glad that fell apart. Because he's here, and so is Myles Garrett. Arguably the best player that's ever been traded in the history of the National Football League. You could make the argument. We just talked about it at length. What does Cooper Kupp think about it? How did that land in the Seattle Seahawk locker room? He's next. Then Les Snead will join us at the top of the next hour. And then Patton Oswalt will stroll into our studio. In between, I've got a top, I've got my power rankings.
9: Ooh.
11: Of the most influential figures of the NBA Finals.
9: Mm, nice.
11: Notice the way I parsed that. I didn't say players. Most influential figures.
9: Figures.
11: Of the NBA Finals.
9: Let's do it.
11: Here we go. No contest wrestling later on. Maybe Generalissimo O'Shea Jackson Jr. will join us in time. Cooper Kupp is next. 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
19: 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Mm-hmm. 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
20: 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I'll give him that.
19: But correct. 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
19: Arch Manning will be the second best quarterback on the field in every remaining game Texas has.
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19: 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He is 75th in quarterback rating, which is about right. He's been the second best quarterback on the field against Ohio State, UTEP, Florida, and now Kentucky.
20: 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I'll give him that.
19: But correct. It's the elephant in the room. 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
0: Do you think Bo Nix is mad that he was the fifth quarterback taken in his draft class?
25: No. Does he just watch the playoffs, the wild
0: card
25: round?
0: He's the one seed in the AFC with Sean Payton. And why did Sean Payton take him? Experience.
25: Between the ears,
0: six-year player. I like it for Dante Moore. I think Ty Simpson at Alabama is making a mistake, as I've said. But again, time will tell. But as I've said, you find me the quarterback who has succeeded at a high level in the NFL with fewer than 20 starts at the college level.
25: You're going to be drafted next year. Where it's going to be doesn't matter. You really want to be a Jet? Because that's probably where you're going to be anyways. But getting those starts is important. Dylan Raiola, you know, we talk about him, kind of weird guy. He's almost trying to like mimic and
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25: Mature. 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He needs to mature and get a year just like what Dante had to do, essentially, where he sits back and sits a year. I think it was a smart decision by both those quarterbacks. Go to play at Oregon, and also for Dylan Raiola. 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
1: I know how we feel. TJ, you too. Oh, it's a wiffle ball. It's a small racket. It's a little court. It's like a mini court.
2: Sure.
1: And thus, it's not a sport.
3: Yeah.
1: I'm here to say.
3: And between every point,
1: yes.
3: You put on a frilly dress and sip tea. I know that that's a, but that is part of the game. Like, that is what gets you in the mindset. If you would just let go of all that.
2: Yes. Maybe I need to.
3: Please.
1: No, you. Have you yet to do it yet?
2: No, never played.
4: He's afraid he's going to tear his Achilles.
2: I'm also not a man of a certain age.
1: Just went there too.
3: Wow.
4: He's in his 40s, but he
1: just went there too.
3: I would save that clip.
1: Yes.
3: And just keep it in the
1: back
3: holster.
1: In the pocket, yeah.
3: Wait about 5 years.
2: Yeah. Then I will be.
3: And when he's suddenly playing pickleball, you're like, oh, that's weird because... What was that thing you said?
1: Yeah.
3: I'm not a man of a certain age.
1: Pickleball keeps certain positions in this town in business.
3: Mm-hmm.
1: And it is not easy to do. It's a full-on workout. It's the real... Okay, listen.
3: It is a game not of physicality, not only of physicality, mm-hmm. but of the mind and strategy and cunning.
1: That's why this
3: There's
1: man's
3: a chess
1: in
3: element to it, baby.
1: Everybody.
3: Yeah.
1: Dink. Ben Stiller, Mary.
3: Dink it up.
1: I am looking forward to
3: Listen,
1: it.
3: What camera's on me right now?
1: There, you're on it. Right.
3: Ready?
1: There, yeah.
3: July 14th. Think dink. don't lose the other one. I want people to know you can still come back from adversity. Here we go. Ready? July 24th. Think dink. There you go. There's your trailer.
1: Yeah, you were a second serve guy.
3: I was a second serve guy. That was a let. That was a let.
1: There you go.
3: Thank you.
1: Very good.
3: Yeah.
1: Patton Oswalt, tea and scotch, available now, right now on Gorilla Plus, correct?
3: Gorilla Plus Comedy and streaming.
1: Very good. And streaming on 800-pound Gorilla's YouTube on June 9th.
3: June 9th.
1: Right around the corner. Great to see you, man.
3: Good. Thanks for having me in.
1: Anytime.
3: Man. Yeah.
1: Anytime. Absolutely. And we'll make sure the water's the right room temperature as part of your contract.
3: Fantastic.
1: Thank you very much, ladies and gentlemen. Patton Oswalt, everybody, right here on the show. We'll wrap things up.
4: Dink.
1: Before your phone calls and more. Think dink.
3: Yay.
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8: Arch Manning will be the second best quarterback on the field in every remaining game Texas has.
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0: Well, Ted Cruz, who I believe went to Yale, is questioning SEC dominance to allow federal law failings of Congress to kill off everyone but the SEC and Big Ten. I'm from Texas. We know that, Ted. I love the SEC and Big Ten. I guess he thinks there's a Big Ten team in Texas. They're incredible institutions. He's also running for president. But I also love all the rest of the institutions that make college sports so fantastic. Ted's trying to have it every which way but loose, isn't he? So Ted Cruz, I'm going to double check because let me correct myself. I was wrong. He went to Princeton undergraduate and went to that woke school up in Cambridge for his law degree. So I apologize to Yale for connecting you to Ted Cruz. Let's get to the calls here at 855-242-7285. And Dale starts it off from Alabama. Hello, Dale.
1: Hey, Paul. I just want to call and comment on what Blake had to say about Nick Saban and stuff. I just felt like Nick was just saying it powers, above him is who is controlling the money. He can gripe all day long and nobody do anything about it. And then, as far as, relying on Congress to solve the football situation, well, they can't even solve day-to-day problems. So how are they going to solve it?
0: And Dale, that's where I am. I hear all my friends at the SEC talking about the bottom line is Congress is not going to help anyone. I just have hated everybody having to. I mean, you're leaning on a bunch of crooks, frankly, up there who have no. I mean, Ted Cruz has no more interest in the SEC or saving college athletics than he does in anything else he says. He's a politician, and that's what I just don't understand. The college athletics can solve their own problems if they combine together. And the good news of yesterday was at least the Big Ten and the SEC. Decided we're not going along with this, because if you read that bill, I mean, there are some very anti-SEC Big Ten provisions. And, Cruz said today, well, they're optional. Why were they in there in the first place? The reason they were in there in the first place was to satisfy the Democrat for going along with this, so all the talking heads could act like this was a panacea and say that it was bipartisan. You could find a way to get everybody on the same page, but don't sell out the SEC and the Big Ten in the process, and don't try to shove this, let's all pool our media rights. That's coming right out, and I know where that's coming from. Ted Cruz is connected very, very closely to a group who is directly tied to the private equity industry. He is toting their laundry here, but the SEC is never going to go along with something like that, ever. That's where we are. Let's continue with more phone calls. This is one topic today. There are many others, and Daryl is up next. Good afternoon.
2: Hello, Paul.
0: Hey there.
2: You mentioned Every Which Way But Loose. You know who sung that?
0: I'm sorry, Daryl. What did you ask?
2: Yeah, you mentioned Every Which Way But Loose earlier. I asked you if you did.
0: Oh, yeah. Oh, yeah. That was a good movie.
2: You know who sung the song?
0: Oh, that was Eddie Rabbit.
2: Eddie Rabbit. Absolutely. Eddie Rabbit. Hey, after all, we are the SEC, right? But let me ask you this, Paul, about all this. Do you see it? I got a couple of more things real quick. But did you see it possible one day that they have in, multiple games at one stadium, like they do in basketball? Do you think that would ever happen or no?
0: I think it's very difficult. There was a time, and you probably remember this, in several places, Birmingham, Jackson, Mississippi, you used to have day-night doubleheaders I think it ended in the 80s. But it's so complicated to move a crowd in and move a crowd out. By the way, how many games could you possibly play in one place?
2: Yeah, I know. Well, that's what I was wondering. I know they do it in basketball for the March Madness, but if they expanded this tournament, it's this playoff, they would have to play. That's going to be the only way they could do it. They'd have to play multiple games at one site, I would think. Paul, I want to switch gears here for a second because I want to ask you something. I want to ask you this for a couple of days now or ever since it happened, but the death of Kyle Busch, okay? do you, I mean, I love what NASCAR did. I thought the, I heard what the CEO had to say about him. I thought all that was nice. I thought the, what they did for him, or, you know, in remembrance at the track at Charlotte, I thought that was good. But I'm wondering, Paul, are they doing all that? And really the whole purpose is because there's a possibility of a lawsuit coming against them. I mean, do you think that's possible? Letting some driver drive 200 miles an hour in the condition that he was in. Do you see a lawsuit coming from that or no?
0: Yeah, well, let me say this. I don't think they did it to prevent a lawsuit. I think they did it because it was justified. My question wouldn't be about NASCAR. My question would be about whatever physician that treated him initially. Why did you let him go? Hey, thanks, Daryl. Appreciate it very much. But yeah, I mean, I think it's more of a medical malpractice issue than it is a NASCAR issue. Yeah, he went. He saw a physician. That physician let him go. Did that physician let him go because he was a star athlete? Did he? I mean, I don't mean to go back into the history books about Michael Jackson and Elvis and so many other famous people who have been treated differently by physicians. But I think that's a legitimate question. Thanks for the call, Daryl. And let me check in with Andre, who is up next.
3: Coach Paul Fireball, what's going on, Coach?
0: We're doing great, Andre.
3: Coach, I think we got a bad connection. Is it on my end or your end?
0: I hear you fine.
3: Hey, Coach, look, no, this bill will never pass. Man, you ain't no way this bill going to pass. You got Ted Cruz on the hard right, some of these Democrats on the hard left. Man, it might have had a chance if you'd have somebody right down the middle that could play both sides of the fence. But I don't think that's going to work. Hey, look, Coach, when are we going to have Coach Lane Kiffin on here so that you and him can smoke the peace pipe, Coach? But anyway, hey, thanks for taking my call, Coach, and I'll listen to your comments off the air.
0: Thank you, Andre. Great to hear from you. We will take a short break. More to come over the next 3.5 hours right after this.
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1: The rest of the time, he's just standing on the bench with his jaw strap on, Paul. But he want to get in here and he want to talk about older people, Vance, stuff them in the locker. We don't respect that, squirrel. It's wrong. If you want some advice, man, and he called you and he stuffed you in the locker. And I know yes, your homeboy, Paul, and you protect him every now and then, and you care about his feelings, and he's your friend. That's all there and fine. But your friend is a loser. And the way he come in here and put people down all the time, it's ridiculous. And just like Arthur said, if you take Jim out of his call, he'll be an average caller. He ain't even good talking about Jim, but that's the only thing that made him irrelevant. Same thing with our man. They average if they don't take the GOAT out of their calls. But, Paul, you have a good day and enjoy the rest of your show.
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13: The Houston Texans have just made a player the highest paid, one of the highest paid players in all of football. It's not their quarterback. This is the right move. For the Houston Texans, a team which I think should be in the AFC Championship game next year. I think they were on their way last year when their quarterback vomited for two straight games. When they put the franchise tag on C.J. Stroud, I said it was the right thing to do. Do not pay him a giant contract right now. Do not do it. It's not, he's not earned it. It's not worth the risk. They announced they were going to do franchise tag on defensive end Will Anderson Jr. I remember thinking, gosh, I think you ought to pay him. They have. Will Anderson Jr. is the face of the franchise. It's one of the best defenses in the league, one of the best defenses since the Seattle defense, the Legion of Boom, and he's one of the big reasons why. That is your future.
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1: Hey, welcome to our little show. Here's the way it works. 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That's 512-834-1027. And follow me on Twitter. We don't say X around here. If you do, the producer freaks out. He'll fight people. It's a terrible scene. On Twitter, I'm at Jeff Ward Show. We think it's a good idea for you to post your comments. I'm going to demand that you have an opinion on something, or maybe more than one thing. You should. So post your comments. We just prefer that you not suck with those comments. See, we want you to make the show better, be interesting, be compelling, be snarky. 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That's at Jeff Ward Show. 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The Jeff Ward Show podcast is available wherever you download podcasts. And even though I look a lot like Shrek, we post a segment to YouTube as well. Subscribe to it, the Jeff Ward Show on YouTube. Have an opinion. If you don't have one, ready to go, form one. Because I think we're at that time. No, I know we're at that time. I mean, it has to be that time. And that is, something has to be decided. Like the line or lines have to be drawn on betting in sports. I'm not talking about betting on sports. This issue of what is a reasonable and sensible and practical policy in sports. Because we're at that point. The industry of college football is at a complete crossroads. And maybe to a degree the NFL as well. And I don't think this is complicated. But it's been made complicated. Intentionally, I think it's been made complicated. So, and I say all this, I'm going to set this up in terms of, you know, legalized betting, like most sinful things. These are not, for all the years I've been behind a microphone doing a talk show, the sinful things, behaviors, hobbies, tastes. These we've been kicking these around for a long time. We've had the debate about marijuana or not. And my view on this is like most sinful behaviors. So here goes. You can have a moral issue with betting. You can have a moral issue with any number of things. And that should be respected. You can keep that moral issue for yourself. You can absolutely say, I think that's wrong on every level, a moral level. You can think it's a dumb idea. That's betting. That's marijuana. That's any number of things. So I say this as someone who's in favor of legalized betting, but I respect, the libertarian in me respects that you as an individual, a thinking human being, that can make decisions for yourself, not some maggot politician who's a total sellout. Do it yourself. Okay? So I don't think, here's an argument, a policy argument, and then we got to get deeper than that. A policy argument that I would have is it's not good policy for you, the taxpayer. I know we don't do that in politics anymore. All you care about is some sort of culture war fight. But it's not good public policy to make many of these sinful things illegal. I didn't say it's not your moral position. I'm not even arguing that it's smart. What I'm saying is it's not good policy for the taxpayers to be punishing and jailing people for these things that they're going to be doing anyway. And all we do when we make these things illegal is we drive them straight to the black market. I think it's bad policy. If you choose not to bet, if you choose not to use marijuana, okay. If you think it's dumb, okay. If you think it's immoral, also okay. But it's not good use of your taxpayer dollars to keep driving what people in the state of Texas, the nanny state, the overreaching nanny state that we are in, to keep driving these things under the table is not good policy. That doesn't mean that it's perfect and it's great behavior and doesn't end badly sometimes. It's just not good policy for the taxpayer. Okay, that out of the way, I don't know. I don't think very many people agree with me on that. That's okay, too. But we got it. Some things have to be decided here in terms of inside the sport. A court decision on the immediate future of quarterback Brendan Sorsby. That is, let me describe him for just one quick second. That is the most important football player you've never heard of. That court decision is coming any day now. And that decision could change college football depending on what happens with his legal moves to allow him to play, because that's what he's looking to do. But it also can change the NFL as well. Very much so. So I'm going to turn this back to you. I told you you have to have an opinion. I'm turning this back to you. His lawyer's argument, I'll give you that. Then I'll give you the legal argument against him playing. And then you can start to form those opinions, because this has to, we have to reach that crossroads. I mean, these things have to be decided. It's being forced. So here's what he's accused of doing, in case you know nothing about this guy, and most people don't. Court documents, this is Yahoo Sports now. Court documents now reveal that the Texas Tech quarterback, even though he's not played any, has made thousands of bets totaling around $90,000 while he played with Indiana and Cincinnati. Around 40 of those bets were when he was actually on the roster. Documents show that he's made at least 2,900 bets in just 2 years. His attorney, or the NCAA attorney, is pushing back. His lawyer, see if you agree with this. See if you find some, I don't know if it's some sort of sanctimonious position, or you think there's a level of empathy. I don't know where you find his legal argument. Not that you think the guy's a bad human being from being an addict. He's an addict, okay? And you want the guy to get help. But see if you buy his lawyer's argument. And they are petitioning a court to try to get this guy an injunction so he can play for Texas Tech next year. I think it's a terrible idea for Tech. I think it's a bad look. But they don't seem to care. But see if you buy any of these legal arguments. All right, so this starts with the NCAA received a tip from an online gambling book. That's a platform. About his betting activities. So he's been made ineligible as of now. Within any day, he ends up in front of a court. Sorsby didn't come forward, by the way. Judge Ken Curry, if he grants Sorsby a temporary injunction, it would allow him to play for Texas Tech for the time being. His attorney has requested a ruling before June 15. That's a week before the NFL supplemental draft. So he wants to go find a job playing football, whether it's taking money from Texas Tech or playing in the NFL, which is a whole nother issue now, by the way, because the NFL is saying stuff. See if you're okay with this. Okay, we'll start with his defense. Sorsby's defense in his lawsuit is that his mental health will be affected if he is denied an opportunity to redeem himself. His attorney says Sorsby has no intent to corrupt the integrity of the sport, and his refusal to play would severely impede his recovery process. I think I would throw up if I heard that argument again. But that's the position. It's a strange way to go about this. In other words, the guy's a disability, and the guy needs to be able to work. That's how they're defining this now. Work in college playing quarterback for money so he can get past his disability. And denying him that right to play denies him the right, the ability to get past his disability. He's playing on the some sort of level of empathy that he's an addict. Do you buy that? Do you buy it? There's that position. And then there is the NCAA's position and the lawyers for the NCAA, which is the governing body of college sports, unless he wins his case. If he wins his case, there is no such thing as a governing body of college sports. None. Zero. There's nothing left. I know people will laugh and say there's not much left now, but this is a red line. It's all over. Got it? The NCAA says that He didn't come forward, okay? They say he got caught. When he got caught, he went to treatment, and that's the first time you heard about his mental health concern. He was found out by law enforcement. He's being investigated by three separate states. That's what triggered this. The NCAA's lawyer says there is no proof in the record that we did not consider Mr. Sorsby's mental status here. They're just making the argument that he didn't tell you anything about this until the platforms who are investigating him legally outed him for fraudulently making bets. And then his attorney then outed him and sent him to rehab. So there's our, they're the two positions. Do with those two whatever you want. Those have to be decided. You have to pick a side. You have to agree or disagree with one of those. The defense, once they're pushed, is going to say, well, he wasn't in the games he was betting on. He was, okay. He was betting on games in which he was a player, which we've just now learned about, but he wasn't affecting the game because he didn't play in the game. So there's that. Because you're going to have to figure out, like, what's a reasonable rule, okay? So it's the future. It's the immediate future of him. And I think it's the long-term future of the sport in general. I really do. I know it sounds dramatic, but I think this is that dramatic. So I've given you his lawyer's argument. I've given you what the NCAA is saying. What is fair? Stop there. Just in college sports. What is fair? What do you think is reasonable when it comes to betting? What is fair? What is reasonable? What is practical? In terms of a gambling policy for college sports. Here is, just so you know, you have something to work with, here is the current policy. Either you want to fix this, or you want to leave it, or I don't know what you want to do with this. Right now, an athlete, I won't say student athlete because that's pretty silly, staff and conference office staff cannot make bets on any sport sponsored by the NCAA. Any athlete caught betting on their own program gets permanent loss of eligibility. Any athlete making a bet on another team, okay, or another sport will lose up to 50% of their season's eligibility. Knowingly providing insider information to sports bettors will trigger a permanent loss of eligibility. Okay? Is that fair? Is that reasonable? Unfair? You keep it or you fix it. Throw it away altogether. So he's filed an injunction to allow him to play. Tech is backing him up. I think it's a terrible move. It's a bad look if you care about how you look. So do you agree with the argument that betting and betting platforms, here's another argument that's out there that you're going to hear a lot about, and a lot of you probably have this idea, and this is another fight that I will have that I've had for a long time with people when it comes to nanny state regulations. And that is this. Well, yeah. It's probably not a great idea that the athletes are betting. But, Jeff, college sports like pro sports are surrounded by betting. Betting is legal in many states, not this particular nanny state. But it's legal in many states, and the economics of sports are driven largely by these betting platforms, which is true. I don't know what percentage of all ad revenue is coming from betting platforms, but it's a lot. It's a big chunk. If we went back to the days where it's illegal and they were no longer betting, advertising these legal services, then the economics of college sports would change dramatically. So there's no denying that these betting platforms, as legal entities, as advertising entities, are driving the economics of the sport. So if that's true, how can we be so stringent on these athletes to say, if you're surrounded by betting ads, why is it fair that we say they can't bet? I'll answer. I think that's stupid, but that's what a lot of people seem to be saying. Well, they're advertising, and advertising that it's legal, and so you got young people that are surrounded by betting ads, so how can we tell them they can't bet? Because you can. I mean, what do you mean? Do you agree with that? I don't. And here's the argument. So, since they're driving the economics of the sport, then players should be able to bet, I think, is absurd. I find it ridiculous. Just because it's legal doesn't mean the sport shouldn't have rules to keep players from betting. I don't think it's too much to say, listen, if the player wants to bet, then you don't play the sport. Or if you want to play the sport, then how about this? You don't bet. This is what, 2, 3, 4 years out of your life? Is that really that ridiculous of a rule? Just because it's legal doesn't mean the sport can't have reasonable policy. It makes it sound like since something is legal, then there's no stopping its misuse or abuse. And I think that's absurd. That is the typical lazy. When you want to be a consumer, don't be a lazy consumer. Yes, people have become addicted. Yes. But that sport can't work if the people watching the sport, if the people putting it on TV and radio and streaming services, it can't work if you don't trust the people doing it. So if you want to play college football, don't have betting accounts. That's your life for 2 to 3 or 4 years. What's wrong with that? I'm really amazed. What's wrong with that? I think it's perfectly practical. That doesn't mean something has to be made illegal. Just because you make a decision not to do it doesn't mean that it needs to be illegal. Okay, so there's that part too. So I think the policy is too vague now. I mean, I think it should just be you don't bet on sports, period, end of story. That's 2 to 3 years of doing that is what you're going to agree to. I have no idea where this ends up. If he wins his case, there are no rules. None. Then we get to the other side of this, which is quite possibly the NFL's position in all of this, which is now become pretty interesting also. So the next question is, what is fair, reasonable, and practical in gambling policy for professional sports? In this case, it's the NFL. Because he is already, he and his lawyer, because the lawyer wants to get paid, because this guy keeps getting sued by everybody that he's, you know, played for. But his lawyer is arguing that we need to hurry up and get this decided because he needs to be in the supplemental draft, which is a whole complicated thing by itself. So what is a reasonable, fair, and practical gambling policy in the NFL? The NFL, just so you know, the policy as of now is this. Players can't bet on any NFL game, anything related to the NFL, present day or future. Nothing, zero, it's a hard line, you're gone. Players cannot place any sports bet while at the team facilities, hotels, traveling with the team. This became an issue because early on, some players, I think it was some Colts players, were on their phones making bets on other stuff. Players can't ask family or friends to place bets on their behalf. You can bet on non-NFL sports, but only through legal permitted sports books. Is that fair? Now, the coaches can't bet at all. The staff can't bet at all. Any sport at all. And so you obviously can't have indirect knowledge of bets and all that stuff too. So what's happened now is he petitions to go into the supplemental draft. Let's just say that he doesn't, the court rules against him. He's ruled permanently ineligible to play college sports. Texas Tech's out the money. They're out a quarterback. And so he now says, okay, that's it. I want to go play in the NFL for a living. So the supplemental draft comes around, which has created 4 players that are ineligible. You lose your draft pick if you bid to make that player your selection. So if you said, we'll take Brendan Sorsby in the 3rd round, then you lose next year's 3rd round pick. Well, what's the NFL going to do? I mean, he's just out of rehab. His lawyer's saying he's an addict and he needs to play football so he can recover. His lawyer's saying that it's unfair, it's draconian to not let him recover from his addiction. So he's going to go in the supplemental draft. Well, the Cleveland Browns head coach has already gone there. And that is, he's saying he's too toxic, we won't take him. He said, we don't want to go there. Which is what I've argued all along. I don't think an NFL team can take that chance. Now, whether the NFL lets another team pick him, the Browns and their new head coach have said, you know, he even said it's a slippery slope. We couldn't go and bring the guy in. I don't know if we could trust it. And so he says the Browns are pretty much out. This is Todd Monken, the new head coach of the Cleveland Browns. I don't think we're in a position to want to go down that road. I think that's a slippery slope when you go down that, irrespective of his talent. In terms of the situation he's put himself in, we all know what that is. He put himself in that situation. And we've seen in other sports with players who have been banned for life. The Browns are out. Should it be up to any other team if they want to take the risk and draft the guy? If you want to take the risk and use a supplemental pick on the guy? Just so you know, when he played at Cincinnati, he passed for 2,800 yards in 2025. He rushed for 580. He's a pretty good talent. The numbers aren't great. But it's not like we're talking about, it's not like we're talking about Peyton Manning here or Patrick Mahomes. But he's a good player. And everybody wants a quarterback. So what should the NFL do? Because he's going to force them to make some decisions too. So there. You got to have an opinion because it's about to happen. It's about to happen really quickly. And it's about to decide the immediate future of college sports. And maybe the NFL too. All right, 512-834-1027 on Twitter at Jeff Ward Show.
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0: Going to like that kid, like her a lot. On Twitter, I'm at Jeff Ward Show. The NBA Finals is a viewership perfect storm. It's all set up, I think. You have a New York team and the face of the sport, the new face of the sport. The prediction I read, I like business. I read nerdy business stuff. It's what I do. The Athletic has something called the money call. And look, you probably sleep, so you don't need this stuff. But I nerd out on it. And it's all about economics and sports and entertainment and things like that. And they have a really good story about what I just said. This series is setting up to be a media perfect storm. It is. And the prediction is, or sort of the metric to watch, is whether or not this becomes the most watched NBA Finals of all time. It's pretty crazy outside of the NFL to ever talk about, you know, of all time, because the media world now is so fragmented, right? I mean, you can stay and watch anything you want on any platform. And so the media industry has been chopped up into tiny bits just because you can. So setting all time records is pretty tough to do. But the expectation is this might do it. And the storylines are just too good. I mean, you have a New York's celebrity drama. You have Victor Wembanyama. And so here are the viewership benchmarks. I would have guessed if you said, what is the highest viewership of all time? I would have guessed it would have been the old Celtics-Lakers series, and that would be it. But so far, we had a Warriors-Cavaliers series, which is a 21st century high. I think that would have been, is that 2019 maybe? No, 2016. 20.3 million. Game 7 of 2025 was 10.2 million. And the average for the Spurs-Knicks first go around in 99 was 16 million. So the bar is set at, can this thing top 20 million? On any given night, and the expectation is that it will. And I assume that's the case. The fact that it's San Antonio being a small market is completely changed by the fact that he's not a small market. He's the new face of the NBA, and he's the sport going global. So I'm assuming this thing, unless everything falls apart and it's four and done, which is pretty doubtful knowing these two teams, it's going to break the viewership records. Just because there's a better buzz. All right, not just around here. When was the last time you had that many people talking about the NBA Finals? It's all set up. I mentioned the Myles Garrett. This is a trivia question, a series of trivia questions. You won't get it, but in a world of AI, now in the world of ChatGPT, there's no such thing as trivia anymore. But I can't think of another team in the NFL that had the offensive and defensive MVPs on the same roster at the same time. That's Myles Garrett and Matthew Stafford for the Rams. Yeah, well, it's happened before. Not often, but it's happened before. There is an interesting sidebar to this. I think yesterday I commented that, oddly enough, the Myles Garrett trade has an Arch Manning handprint to it. Then I see this headline at 3 o'clock in the morning. History will judge the Myles Garrett trade by who is playing quarterback for the Browns in 2027. Because that's what they're angling for. I think it's exactly right. Who's playing quarterback for the Browns and how good that quarterback is going to be the second part of the Myles Garrett trade. The first part of the Myles Garrett trade is going to be, do the Rams win the Super Bowl this year? You should. You have the MVP on defense, you have the MVP on offense, you have a record setter on defense, one of the three best pass rushers ever to play the game. So yeah, it's a trophy or bust for them. The question for the Browns is going to be, how good is your quarterback in 2027, or who is that? Did you get a franchise quarterback out of a franchise, game-changing Hall of Famer at defensive end? And then we have to talk about the MVPs. Well, leave it to the Rams to have this thing completely figured out years before. So get this. If I say to you, name the times there has been an MVP, an offensive MVP, and a defensive MVP, you're going to get it wrong. There's no way you would have said this name. You would have said one of these two names. You would say Ray Lewis. Yeah. Defensive MVP. You wouldn't have said in 2003 on the same team with Ray Lewis, Jamal Lewis, Offensive Player of the Year. 2017. How's this for the trifecta for the LA Rams? In 2000, there's no way you would get this. Aaron Donald was the defensive MVP. Of course, he played for the Rams. Who was the offensive MVP? He happened to also play for the Rams. No way you say Todd Gurley. No way. You don't even know who that is. 2017, the Rams had running back Todd Gurley, defensive tackle Aaron Donald, and I'm not done because they also had the coach of the year in Sean McVay. It's impossible to do it again. No, I think it is possible to do it again. I don't know. The only thing that would stand out is I don't know if they won the Super Bowl next year. I don't know if you would make him coach of the year. I don't know if you would. You would expect it, right? I mean, Matthew Stafford could possibly be the offensive player of the year again. Myles Garrett could possibly be the defensive player of the year again. But if they win the Super Bowl, you're still going to say, well, Sean McVay should have done that anyway. So I'm not quite sure they could do the trifecta again, but that's pretty crazy. That Gurley at running back, Aaron Donald, and Sean McVay in 2017. All right, on Twitter, I'm at Jeff Ward Show.
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2: Better like that kid, like her a lot. 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Alan Travels and Eats tweets, I agree with you on athletes betting. I take it further where they cannot bet on pro games either. Yeah, I don't know why this is such a... I'm not morally condemning you. I don't see why it's such an issue to say, hey, look, if you want to play... If you want to get a college scholarship and take some sugar daddy money and play, here's the rule. Just don't bet. And when you're done in 2 or 3 years, you can bet all you want. That doesn't mean that other people, that just because you're surrounded by betting doesn't mean you need to bet. I find this whole thing is just absurd. And the fact that the guy might win an injunction to play while he's a gambling addict is even more absurd. And the fact that his lawyer is saying you should feel sorry for him is even more absurd. All right, let's talk about game one. It's set. The Spurs are favored by, last time I checked, it looked like 3.5 or 4. Knicks v. Spurs has every cool storyline you can think of. Projections are it'll be the most watched series of all time. Let's talk about it. Last time I looked at a Victor Wembanyama reel, he was training underwater with Navy SEALs in a pool, which I think is kind of cool, too. Sandra Golden is a famous columnist for the Austin American-Statesman. All right, Sed, what... Man, there's so many... I don't know where to even... Where are we going to start with this? Advantage Spurs, advantage Knicks. What do you think?
3: Spurs.
2: Why?
3: Deeper. They can hurt you in more different ways. Jeff, have you noticed when Wemby has sat this year how good a basketball team the Spurs still are?
2: Yep.
3: They are good with him. They're great. I mean, they're good without him. They're great with him. And he's the consummate team player, which makes that thing go even better. The one thing I give them the biggest advantage, besides Wemby, of course, he's just different, is – Jalen Brunson ate James Harden's lunch. James Harden can't stop anybody, let alone Jalen Brunson. The Spurs have 4 or 5 guys they can throw at him. They can throw Carter Bryant, they can throw Champagne, they can throw Harper, they can throw Castle, Vassell. They can throw so many different guys, and all of these guys are bigger and stronger than Jalen Brunson. Not to say that he's going to get his points, but they're going to make him work so hard to get those points. They're not going to come easy for him. Karl Anthony Towns going to have to play the series of his life for the Knicks to win this series.
2: So what about the argument? I think it was Magic Johnson the other day said something I thought was pretty interesting. And that is the Knicks can be and are such great shooters. God, who knows now? They haven't played in, 3 months, it seems like. But that their style pulls Wembanyama away from the basket enough that he can't alter a game. Do you buy that?
3: No, I don't. Because the Spurs are such good perimeter defenders, I don't think they're going to start him on Big Cat. And Big Cat can make threes. And so I think they'll start Vassell on Big Cat because Vassell played Rudy Gobert, who's basically a mobile big man. That's a bad comparison, but I just don't think that they're going to risk pulling Wemby out. I think they're going to play Wemby on when he's in the game. Mitchell Robinson, the big guy who's got a broken finger. Whoever's playing close to the basket is who they're going to stay with Wemby. I just don't see them pulling him out beyond the 3-point circle, which would open up some driving lanes for the Knicks. Now that defeats the purpose for the Spurs. They're so good on the perimeter. They have so many interchangeable guys that can guard multiple positions that they can be really flexible defensively with Wemby.
2: Well, what about, and I think this is legit, and we're about to find out how tired they would be. I mean, you'd be pretty hard pressed to find any game practically at any level, but certainly in the NBA, where guys played as hard as that game 7 of Oklahoma City. It was

0: it was at a ridiculous pace. And the Knicks have been, you know, been like you. They've been from Cancun to Cabo, then to Vegas and back. So what about the Spurs being dead tired and there's just nothing they can do about it?
1: Sometimes I think that's a little bit overplayed, especially when everybody's 23, 24, yeah. 25 years old. Jeff, when we were that age, we were playing ball 3-4 times a day, running up and down a court. I know these guys are pros. They've got the best nutritionists, the best training staffs in the world. Their feet have been up for the last 2 or 3 days. The Knicks are obviously going to be fresher, but the Spurs are deeper, and the Spurs are young. So I just don't think that's going to play a role. If anything, the emotional toll the series may have taken could play a role, but I just don't think with them opening up at the house that it's going to be a big factor. I think the Spurs are going to be fine. I expect them to come out. If the Knicks are going to win one, it should be tonight. If they're going to steal one in San Antonio, it should be game one and not game two.
0: You know, it's funny when people talk about the series, and I don't, because there's never been a player like him. We're all getting sick of saying that so much. But here's the context. I've never heard people have to try to figure out, like, what can happen. I mean, in other words, a player that just alters the game is so freakish. Everyone who's even a casual fan is trying to figure out, what do you do against him? Right? I mean, everyone's trying to figure out a way to configure and strategize against a guy that we've never seen anyone like him before.
1: You know, I saw someone wrote, oh, he's like a big Rubik's Cube. I was like, no, there are people that figured out a Rubik's Cube and could solve it in 30 seconds.
0: Yeah.
1: He's solvable. He's a small forward who happens to be 7'4", and he's figuring out how to play center. He's already a pretty accomplished perimeter player. He's a good he can play all the positions. There's no figuring him out, because I remember I was watching one of their playoff games, and one of the analysts goes, you know, he's going on and on about Wemby's athleticism, how fast he is, how explosive he is, how agile, and he goes, and people forget he's kind of tall too. So that package, I can remember when we were growing up, Jeff, remember how we used to laugh at how clumsy Sean Bradley was at 7'6"?
0: Yeah. Or here's one for you. Manute Bol.
1: A Manute Bol at 7'7". Big George Mureson. Those guys.
0: George Mureson, that poor guy.
1: Those guys were clunky and clumsy, but this guy is like, he plays like he's 6'2". So there's never been one like him. And whoever figures him out, it's going to be 4 or 5 years down the road. And by then, he's probably going to have 3 or 4 championships.
0: So if the Spurs win it, I'm sure you know this, they win it, he will go on a list with Bill Russell and Tim Duncan as champions at 22.
1: That's awesome. That's awesome.
0: I guess I think Magic. What was Magic 20?
1: Magic was a rookie when they beat the.
0: Yeah,
1: Sixers.
0: 20 or 21. I mean, that's an absurd list for this guy to make already.
1: And he's doing it. You know, Magic had Kareem and James Worthy on his team. This guy's doing it without the benefit of a Hall of Fame teammate.
0: So what's, you know, I mean, this is faster than people thought for him, isn't it?
1: And the Spurs.
0: Yeah.
1: I thought when we saw them at midseason, I go, man, they're really good, but I just don't know if they're ready to beat Oklahoma City yet. They're the only team in the league that can make Oklahoma City look bad, because the Spurs they line up against them on most all positions. They allow SGA to get his points, but where it matters most, at that big position, he punked Chet Holmgren, just punked him. And so they've arrived, I think, earlier than scheduled. I think they're like the 92 Cowboys. They were the youngest team in the NFL when they won that Super Bowl. So they arrived early. Wemby has come into his own. He's still figuring things out, Jeff. And once he figures out how to play center, you know, because no one else is dumping it in to their big guys, because there's not another guy like him, he's going to take over this league. If the Spurs can keep him, that's the big issue. We've talked about it.
0: Yeah.
1: If the Spurs can keep him, they could be a modern-day version of the Jordan Bulls. They could win 6. Remember, it took Michael Jordan at least 28 or 29 to get over the Pistons. This guy's 22, and he's about to bag one.
0: Well, they're building that giant $1.5 billion complex in downtown, so I assume that's his, too. He probably gets SeaWorld, maybe a chunk of the Alamo.
1: Whatever they got to do, man.
0: He's a Riverwalk. He gets Dick's Last Resort.
1: Oh, man. Whatever they got to do. And what's going to happen is at the end, if they're going to be able to keep him, it's going to be up to him. And Oklahoma City, if they're smart, and Sam Presti is smart, he's already trying to get Giannis to Oklahoma City, because that's the only way that they can play with the Spurs. They can't play with the Spurs with Chet Holmgren as their number two. They got to get another alpha dog. And so hopefully that happens, because I'm telling you, it's one of the best young rivalries in the league. Whenever those two played, I had to watch, because they're kind of made for each other.
0: Yeah, I'm reading the New York Times is projecting, they listed some numbers for viewership all time, and the projection is this series might beat it. And I mean, we all get the New York part. I mean, it's the ultimate buzz that New York's in it. But Wembanyama is the face of the global NBA, and casual fans like him because it's so freakish to watch him.
1: You know, and if you look at the other guys that have made a global impact, you know, you talk about Mutombo or Akeem before he changed his citizenship, Dirk Nowitzki, Manu. He's so much bigger than all of those guys already.
0: Yeah.
1: Because the kids are just blown away by him. Those guys didn't really play in the full-blown internet era either. When we're talking about viewership, I bet they're not even taking into account all the people that are going to be streaming this series on the internet that don't even think about watching television. It's going to be in the billions. And, his impact is so big. It is so huge. And if he ever leaves for a bigger market, it's going to double. I could see him in New York or LA one day. The Spurs are going to work like hell to keep him. And maybe that kid is like Tim Duncan and he wants to play in Mayberry. Maybe that's what he wants, but if he's looking to be even bigger, he'll eventually leave.
0: Yeah, I mean, he's the runaway favorite to be the MVP, right? It's almost like a Super Bowl kind of thing, and I don't think this is fair. And to your point earlier, I find myself feeling a little sorry isn't the right way to put it, but I don't think people fully gave credit to the rest of the Spurs. Game 7, they had 7 guys in double figures. So it's like the quarterback thing. If Patrick Mahomes, if the Chiefs win a Super Bowl, Patrick Mahomes could go 10 for 16 for 120 yards, and he's going to be the MVP. Is it set up that way for Wembanyama?
1: I think so. I think usually it is. But, you know, there have been times when it reversed to that. I remember Golden State won a championship, and Andre Iguodala got the MVP when they wouldn't even been in that position if not for Steph Curry and Klay Thompson. So sometimes it happens, sometimes it doesn't. Remember Troy Aikman led him to a Super Bowl, and Larry Brown. Oh, it can happen.
0: By the way, what did Larry Brown ever do after that 3 picks in a Super Bowl? Anything?
1: Kept waiting on Neil O'Donnell to show back up. Give him some more reason to be relevant. Because if not for Neil O'Donnell, the Steelers win that game.
0: Yeah, exactly. I'm assuming you're now picking the Spurs. Spurs in how many?
1: I think the Spurs are going to win this in 6. I do. And if the Knicks don't win tonight, it's going to be definitely 6, maybe 5. The Knicks got to get them while they're still got a little bit of scar tissue from Oklahoma City. I just don't know that the Knicks have enough firepower. If Brunson can get his points and be efficient, and I'm not saying score 26 points on 25 shots, I'm saying score 30 on 15 shots. If he can be efficient like that and Big Cat continue to play, they're better when the offense goes through Big Cat, Jeff. Big Cat is their facilitator. Brunson brings a ball down, but they're at their best when Karl Anthony Towns is creating, going to the bucket and dishing off to others. So we'll see if that continues. I don't think they can win with Brunson shooting it 35 or 40 times and just hoping to outscore the Spurs. They need their lesser players, their Landry Shamets, their Mikal Bridges, those kind of guys, OG Anunoby. those guys got to show up big for them to have a chance in this series.
0: You know, I was reading in, I think it was the Times yesterday, that game, is it game three back in New York? There's a $110,000 seat.
1: I bet that's not even a good seat.
0: Yeah. So I'm wondering if this isn't the first, I can't remember what a Super Bowl ticket would cost, but is this our first, are we going to get our first $250,000 ticket?
1: Maybe. But I don't know, you know, the Lakers haven't been great for like 20 years. So, this is a bigger financial era, and maybe that's going to be it. Because if you look at those Knicks games, Jeff, if you're watching the game and they got that same Madison Square Garden angle, if you look down that baseline, those are nothing but famous people in those seats. And so if those guys are paying upwards of a couple of $100,000 every year for the playoff ticket is going to have to be extraordinarily more. So, that $110,000 seat, I bet, is not a great seat.
0: Who's the most famous person on the row? Because I don't even know half of them.
1: You got Spike Lee.
0: He's got that weird kitty-looking backpack that he wears all the time.
1: Very, very creepy, very cringe. Spike Lee, Chalamet. Vince, John McEnroe, Tracy Morgan,
0: yeah.
1: Denzel. Those are the guys that you see. And then if you look behind the baseline under one of the baskets, you see all the Knick alumni, which is kind of cool. You see Ewing Sprewell, John Starks, Larry Johnson. You see everybody but Charles Oakley. He's still beating.
0: Yeah, they kicked him out, right?
1: Yeah, they kicked him out a couple of years ago, and he's mad that his ex-teammates didn't stand up for him. And so, I think he and Ewing are not on good terms, and you never want Charles Oakley looking for you. That's
0: no.
1: Never be looking over your shoulder.
0: Why did the owner, who's still this Dolan guy, still owns the Knicks? I can't remember exactly what the reason was for kicking Charles Oakley out of Madison Square Garden forever.
1: What I read is they were struggling, and Oakley was mouthing off and saying things within earshot of the owner, and the owner just called those toughs to drag Big Oak out. And it took like six guys. Oakley's like 6'9", 260 pounds, and they picked him up and drug him out of there. It was sad to see because Oakley's done a lot for that franchise.
0: Yeah. I mean, I always thought it had to be something more than that. I know this Dolan guy's kind of a nut job, and they just sort of stumbled into success.
1: Yeah. I don't know the intricate details, but I don't know that Oakley's been back to a game since then. I'm not sure about that, but it would be good to see them patch it up. And I think the Knicks have a sluggish chance. But the Spurs are just infinitely better, and they just don't seem as young. They don't play like they're inexperienced. They play with a tremendous amount of poise, and it starts with the big French.
0: With such a young team and the face of the sport and the most dominant player in the sport only being 22, if the Spurs were to go ahead and win this series, Wembanyama gets his first championship. So are the Spurs, are we going to look back on a potential run of the Spurs, and they've already had one. Is that, in our lifetime, guys our age, is that the most dominant franchise in any sport in our lifetime?
1: I don't know. I mean, you got to give the Patriots their due. The Patriots are pretty dominant.
0: If the Spurs turn around and win two or three in the next 3 or 4 years, aren't we having that conversation?
1: No, because the Bulls won six in a row with Mike.
0: Oh yeah,
1: Jordan.
0: That's they did go. He went 6-0. Yeah.
1: Mike went 6-0. And I had a friend that was from Houston that was writing about the Rockets building a statue to Hakeem in front of the Toyota Center and talking about how great that was. And then a guy right next to him goes, "They should build two statues." And the guy was like, "What do you mean two statues?" He goes, "Well, one of Hakeem and the other of Michael Jordan in a baseball uniform." Because they were both pretty impactful in why the Rockets won those two championships. I don't know that anyone goes 8-0, but I wouldn't have put it past the Bulls.
0: Yeah. No, he would have gone 8-0. He would have.
1: They had problems with those. They had problems with the Rockets, though.
0: I know.
1: Well,
0: I don't care. It's still Mike. I mean, in the end, the ball's going to be in his hand, said, and they're going to win.
1: I wasn't going to bet against them. Of course, I didn't have any money back then, and I still don't. But I was never going to bet against Michael Jordan, but it would have been interesting to see the Rockets that torched the Spurs when David Robinson forgot to mention Hakeem in his acceptance MVP speech. It would have been interesting to see how they would have done against those Bulls.
0: You know, yeah. I went full get off my lawn yesterday and went really old crabby. I had to admit that I was bothered by the fact that ESPN is doing all their shows in front of the Alamo with a DraftKings sign. I don't know. Am I too get off my lawn kind of guy? I felt that was a little icky.
1: Sound very old right now. Which one bothered you more, the Alamo or the DraftKings?
0: They didn't go so far as to remove the Texas flag to fly the DraftKings flag, but it just, I don't know, man. It was just something when I first said in the studio, I looked at it and go, there's just something overly commercialized about this, being on the front steps of the Alamo. And I got, you know, Stephen A. Smith and the gang and a big DraftKings banner. I don't know. I thought maybe, you know, Davy Crockett might be a little upset.
1: Well, you know, well, first of all, he's dead.
0: Yeah, I got that.
1: Kind of wrong. You know, they're in bed with gamblers.
0: I know.
1: And I don't like when they try to be holier than thou and they try to report objectively on policing gambling. When if you go to all these college facilities now have gambling ads up.
0: Sure.
1: And then Brent Soresby, who did gamble, is the poster child for why you don't do this, yet they're raking in millions and millions of advertising from these people, who are on casinos and all of that. What do you expect a 22-year-old kid to do if he's got $300,000?
0: It's so funny you said that. You are coming in on the heels of about a 24-minute rant of mine about how too damn bad you're surrounded by betting. I mean, the guy knew exactly what he was doing. He's an addict, and I'm not denying that. And it's a terrible, horrible path to go down. But, you know, at some point, it's not too much to ask that if you want to play college football for 2 or 3 years, how about you not bet? It's 2 to 3 years out of your life. I don't think it's asking that much.
1: Why don't you wait till the off season and then go to Vegas and go to Vegas for a weekend and gamble to your heart's desire?
0: The sport, I mean, whatever happened to this injunction, I think he's the most important person in the sport that most people have never heard of, because if he wins his injunction, said there are no rules, none.
1: And there are no rules. I mean, I was in Florida last week and they're trying to fix this thing. The NFL has 32 owners and they're usually united on everything. But what you have is 15 or 20 different leagues with 15 or 20 different sets of rules and 39 states governing it. And for me, if he wins this, it's Katie bar the door and anarchy and whatever you do that's wrong, you can get out of it, because all you need to do is find a podunk judge to issue an injunction, and all of a sudden you're back playing football no matter what you did that was against the rules. And I don't expect him to win this. I expect him to be in the supplemental draft, and I expect him to try and play in pro football. But I think if he wins the injunction, it's gonna set an already horrible model even further back.
0: Yeah, no, I totally agree. I don't see how you can. I don't know why it's so much to ask that you have a rule. I mean, it's not too much to ask, because I'm shocked. Maybe this is naive. I'm shocked that the level the tech is going to defend the guy. I think it's a terrible look. I don't know why you can't say, kid, we really hope you get better. We wish you well. We can't be here. This is not okay.
1: They don't care.
0: I know.
1: They want to win.
0: I know.
1: They want to win at all costs. They want to stick it to Texas. They claim they want to buy out Texas State and whoever else they're playing, UTSA. They want to buy them out so they can play Texas. What are you doing?
0: Yeah.
1: Texas doesn't care what you think. They don't need you they don't need you for anything. And why don't you just concentrate on trying to be the best school that you can be? And you can win without Brendan Soresby. Brendan Soresby is a gambling addict, and he didn't call himself that until he got caught.
0: Yeah.
1: Until he got caught. That's like a married guy going to sex addiction training after his wife busted him with his mistress. He was never going to go until he got busted.
0: Man, didn't see that path taken there. Okay.
1: That's what Tiger Woods did. You got to tell me Tiger wasn't having a lot of sex before he got caught. Tiger could have gone to sex addiction program before he got caught, but he didn't. He had to get caught first. And I just think that's what's happening with this kid. This kid got caught. I'm not saying he doesn't have a gambling problem because obviously he does, but if he had never gotten caught, he'd still be doing it. So, I hope he gets the help he needs. But I hope he doesn't play another down of college football because he broke the rule.
0: I wouldn't touch him if I was an NFL team. I would not. I mean, I appreciate that the new coach, Todd Monken, the coach of the Browns, said, we're not going here. No way. I thought
1: it's kind of
0: I wouldn't go there. I would not. I think you're begging for trouble.
1: I think you are too. And, you know, and I'm not trying to call the Cleveland Browns any kind of authority when it comes to quarterbacks.
0: Right.
1: Good Lord.
0: Yeah.
1: But I think they got that one right. And someone will draft him. Someone will take a chance. And there are people in that league that have done a lot worse than Brendan Sorsby. A lot worse. And they're cashing big checks.
0: Yeah, they own the teams.
1: Maybe he ends up in New England. Who knows?
0: All right, man. Good talking to you as always.
1: Later, brother.
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16: Did you know, Jack, that in 2026, there are 110 games in which one team has a rest advantage over the opponent, like days rest? That's 40% of the schedule. And there are nearly 70 games this year when a team has three or more days of rest advantage. You can say that, E, that's ticky-tack. This is the NFL, man. These teams are evenly matched. You're talking about 3 days rest?
17: You ask the players how they feel about these Wednesday games.
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16: 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And I'll say it this way. 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Is this, you know, a conversation in mid-May on Game Time where that won't play out? I don't know, but it's getting more and more where a couple days is an advantage for teams. Their legs are dead. They don't get fully back. They're not getting full rest. Is this something the NFL is factoring in? Are they thinking about this at all? That they're shifting the competitive balance where, you know, teams have significant rest advantages and disadvantages. But in their quest for all the almighty dollar, they're potentially eroding their competitive balance structure.
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8: Not completing high school is more of a social thing than it was an academic thing. 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
9: At age 30, Carissa finished her high school diploma.
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1: Oh, welcome aboard, everybody. I'm Ed Plummets. Glad you're with us on this hump day. It is June the 3rd. Is it the 3rd? So here's Jeff. I'm kind of slow today.
2: Man, you are. Why the hushed tones?
1: Tired. I almost called you.
2: I haven't slept in 2 days.
1: Almost called you at 4:45. I didn't sleep last night.
2: I do it all the time.
1: I don't know how the hell you do it.
2: You got to get used to operating in a delirious state.
1: Well, let me just tell you this. Last night, I had a great night. We went to the chili parlor for dinner.
2: Here lies the problem. You go out and get hammered and stay up all night and go to the clubs. You're listening to your favorite DJ at 4 a.m. That's different than just sitting there reading all night long in total silence.
1: Would you like to hear the damn story?
2: Yeah, I'm sorry. I was just giving some context.
1: We started off, we went to the chili parlor. I had a great time.
2: Yeah.
1: Been the chili parlor lately. It's so much fun. Especially really fun since there's no A, politicians there and lobbyists and state workers, and B, no students.
2: Okay.
1: Did that and got home, and I'm going to watch TV.
2: Yeah.
1: Here came that big-ass storm.
2: Yeah.
1: Heard a big pop.
2: Yep.
1: Lost power at 8 o'clock last night.
2: Yeah.
1: Guess when the power got turned back on? Guess what time?
2: I don't know. It sounds like a tragic story. I'm just glad you're alive.
1: 5:25 this morning. It's 5:25.
2: That's perfect.
1: It's not perfect. Our house was dark.
2: Yeah.
1: The dogs were, were confused. It was getting hot.
2: It's not like you were cut off a ventilator or something.
1: I use a CPAP. I've got sleep apnea.
2: Oh, boy.
1: And it's not battery powered. I have to plug it in, so I didn't get any sleep last night. So I thought about calling you about three times. I'd go from the bedroom to the couch. Bedroom, couch.
2: Yeah.
1: And then I was going back to the couch at 5:25.
2: Yep.
1: And the power came on. And then I put the CPAP on. I said, I'm going to get 2 solid hours because I had 8 o'clock tea time.
2: Oh, okay.
1: So I put the CPAP on. Then I hear yelling from my son Ferris's old bedroom, the guest bedroom. I heard yelling. I thought, son of a bitch. There's people dying in my bedroom. So I grabbed my three iron. I grabbed my three iron and went to the bedroom because I was hearing screaming and shouting.
2: So you're delirious. You're hearing ghosts.
1: Let me tell you what. Walked in there with my three iron. One of my dogs followed me.
2: Did you kill someone?
1: No. There's a TV in Ferris's room that's not been turned on for 3 years. And because of some power outage Freakonomics deal, it rebooted and there's Dracula on TV loud.
2: Okay.
1: Loud, I tell you.
2: Yeah.
1: So I put the three iron down, finally found the right remote to turn the TV off. Got in bed, put the CPAP, slept for, one of those deals where you put your head down and you close your eyes and the alarm goes off. So I got up and walked 9 power holes of golf at Butler Pitch and
2: Putt. That's the way to do it. Power through.
1: 2 birdies today.
2: Power through.
1: And I've just been sleepy and tired all day long.
2: No, it's great.
1: You
2: get more done.
1: Well, I got nothing done in the dark last night. What do you buy? Candlelight? What do you have?
2: Flares? Yes, I have the old ink pens, too. I dip them in the ink, and I do everything with my candlelight.
1: See, I was going to call you about 4 o'clock.
2: I would have told you.
1: It's kind of gay, too. You know, hi, what are you doing? Hi, Jeff.
2: Well, what
1: 4
2: do you
1: o'clock.
2: Think,
1: thinking of you.
2: What do you think the chances are, 1, I take the call, or 2, even respond?
1: Well, if I texted you, I would hope as a longtime friend, not a close friend, but a friend, that you'd say, what are you doing up at 4:30 in the morning?
2: Well, I would say, get your running shoes on and head outside.
1: Are you
2: No,
1: mad?
2: That's exactly what I do.
1: Are you mad?
2: No.
1: A,
2: one, I can
1: me
2: yeah.
1: running at age, my
2: well,
1: age.
2: I'm not running.
1: B, it's pitch dark in the neighborhood.
2: Go out for a stroll, man. Get into nature.
1: And when it's pitch black outside?
2: Yeah, that's the best time.
1: It'd have been bad advice.
2: It's the best time.
1: So I'm a little slow today.
2: Quite a story.
1: But I had lunch with your friend said today at a meeting.
2: Well,
1: what
2: he
1: a
2: was
1: great
2: just
1: guy.
2: On.
1: What a great guy.
2: Yep.
1: Yeah, what are you talking about?
2: He's got the Spurs in 6.
1: You know what? I hate to be a contrarian. I want the San Antonio Spurs to win. I got the Knicks winning in 7.
2: Huh.
1: I got the Knicks winning in 7.
2: Why?
1: because I think they're a deeper team, even though we saw flashes of brilliance with this young Spur team
2: the last game against
1: OKC. I just think it keeps on the back of my mind, Knicks have not lost a playoff game. Let that sink in, big man.
2: Not only that, they've blown everyone out.
1: Yeah, except one game against Cleveland when they
2: but they've also been
1: back
2: to, you know, Australia, to Cancun, to
1: rested. Yeah. So I want the Spurs to win. I just get a sneaking feeling it's going to go seven.
2: Okay.
1: So I don't know. I don't have a dog. I've got some really good prop bets. I did do a lot of work this morning.
2: Yeah. I mean, that would be a buzzkill because the anticipation is as much as any series I can remember.
1: Yeah.
2: Just everyone is into it. I think, one, it's New York. It's cool. Two, it's just everyone's into him.
1: Yeah. Have you seen the video of him, what he does before every game, the stretching?
2: Yeah.
1: Wow. At the golf course today, my friend Turk Pipkin, you know Turk.
2: I do.
1: He's tall, like Wimby, not that tall.
2: Not that tall.
1: Not that tall, but he said, look at this video. And he showed me this video of Wimby stretching. It is the most phenomenal thing I've ever seen. The guy is so limber, and so he's done a marvelous job. And you talked about this yesterday on his body.
2: Yeah.
1: Wow.
2: He knows, and this is a European thing that we, you know, just learning. He knows his body, and he knows how to be, the term I'm going to use, and I used to use this term for Tom Brady, pliable.
1: Mm-hmm.
2: And that is, Brady trained to be a great quarterback. He didn't train to look a certain way. He didn't train to be bench 375. He trained to be pliable because that's how you're going to have a longer career.
1: Yeah.
2: The ability of your body to bend.
1: Yeah. Kyle, have you seen that video of Wimby, Kyle?
3: I've seen videos like similar.
1: He's a damn senior.
3: He does his warm-ups without shoes on. He does it like barefoot.
1: Oh, yeah. Yeah.
2: I wonder if that takes off, like if everyone all of a sudden, because I see people that run on the trail barefoot, which is a really dumb thing, my podiatrist friend.
1: A la Zola Budd. Remember Zola Budd?
2: Yeah. Didn't she stab Mary Decker Slaney?
1: No. She
2: kind of
1: pushed her.
2: She tripped her and then stabbed her.
1: And then Mary Decker Slaney was crying like a girl.
2: Yeah.
1: Baby.
2: That was pretty lame.
1: Yeah.
2: I'll take them just because I'm with Seth on this, that they're young enough where maybe this fatigue doesn't do anything to them. Maybe.
1: They are young.
2: I think you said this yesterday or the day before. That game 7 against Oklahoma City is the most ridiculous pace of any sporting event you'll ever see.
1: Frantic.
2: It was out of control.
1: And all the supporting cast for the Spurs came through in a big way.
2: Yeah. They win it all, and he's the MVP. I don't even know what kind of money we're talking about in the near future. Oh. I really don't.
1: Well, Kyle, it's
2: off the charts.
1: What was the story you sent me about? They're working on the Spurs.
2: The Spurs in the offseason are going to. Were you chatting with Kyle at 4 a.m.?
1: No, Kyle sent me a story a couple of days ago. I didn't miss it.
2: The middle of the night?
3: The Spurs are looking to supermax him, basically, in the offseason, about $500 million. And that's not going to be enough.
1: Supermax.
2: He's going to make up a term. So that means he gets SeaWorld, he gets Dick's Last Resort, and half of that new complex.
1: Wimbyville.
2: And then maybe that old racetrack in Selma that I have no idea what we do with anymore.
1: I think they've got off track, maybe.
2: It's Wimbyville.
1: Wimbyville.
2: It may extend out the Seguin.
1: Mm-hmm. Yeah.
2: You know, it might be a good chunk of either North or South San Antonio. You may have La Quintera.
3: It's not San Antonio anymore. It's Sam Wimby.
2: Yeah.
1: Sam.
2: Exactly.
1: What is it called?
3: Sam Wimby.
2: The hemisphere will be just like a giant portrait of him. Mm-hmm. Is that thing still there?
1: Hemisphere, sure it is. Yeah. Okay. Of course it's there. Right. But maybe they wouldn't do that. I was thinking about something with the Alamo. Anyone shouldn't do that.
2: Well, you got to embrace the lack of sleep and being delirious.
1: I don't, my friend, because it was.
2: Isn't it great?
1: No, man. No, it was.
2: You know what?
1: When
2: you power through and you start accomplishing things, it's pretty addicting.
1: Maddening to me, Jeff. I couldn't.
2: Nothing wrong to be mad.
1: No, I'm not like mad.
2: Crazy.
1: I'd close my eyes and I'd wake up. Then I wouldn't breathe. Then I didn't have my breathing machine. I didn't have any of my tools. None of my tools.
2: Gosh. Now, if you can't breathe, that's another issue.
1: Well, I was breathing okay, but I have this breathing machine I use for a crutch. You know. nebulizer machine.
2: Oh boy.
1: Yeah.
2: Wow.
1: By the way,
2: great detail here.
1: We need to pay tribute to our friend Dr. David Pohl, who's retiring today. One of my great doctors.
2: Yep.
1: Good friend of yours,
2: yep.
1: Good friend of your family's.
2: Yep.
1: My pulmonologist.
2: Did you call him last night on his last day at work?
1: No.
2: Freaking Clements is blowing up my phone at 4 a.m.
1: Can I come sleep in your house?
2: Golly.
1: Yeah, can I come stay with you?
2: He wanted to go out
1: you?
2: Quietly, and the pulmonologist has his phone blown up by Clements at 4 a.m.
1: Yeah, thank you,
2: I
1: Dr.
2: can't
1: Paul.
2: Sleep, Doc.
1: Yeah. Well,
2: go sleep in your car or something.
1: Go sleep in the car. Why would I do that?
2: Why not?
1: Turn on the car and turn on the
2: You got to do different things. You got to go to different places when you don't sleep. You can't just stay in one place. You got to learn to master insomnia.
1: Well,
2: how about those famous
1: master
2: last words?
1: Insomnia?
2: You got to learn to master the insomnia.
1: Mm-hmm.
2: Not fix it. Just master how to live with it.
1: Power through it.
2: Yeah. And then what happens is a couple days in, this will hit me if I have a really, like one day, if I haven't slept in a while, I'll have these super hard workouts that absolutely wipe me out, like physically knock me off my feet. So I just have no choice but to sleep.
1: Yeah.
2: Like where I could just pass out. Everything in extremes.
1: I would, old me would have said, I'm blowing off golf. I'm sleeping till noon. New me.
2: See?
1: Got up and said, I'm going to go play golf. Power through this. Yeah.
2: I like this. And it probably made you better down the hole.
1: I was sharp.
2: Yeah.
1: I was
2: see
1: clear and concise.
2: Yeah.
1: Yes, it was.
2: Okay.
1: Hello, Lampasas. You're on the air.
2: Look at that. Sounds perfect. Mm-hmm. Like Larry King or something all over again. Luling, you're on.
1: You're on. Luling, you're on the air.
2: Where else? Lano of Lano. Lano's like, I feel like Lano's the epicenter of MAGA.
1: I called the Larry King show one night.
2: I used, you know, when I was a kid, I didn't sleep then either.
1: Yeah.
2: And I would listen all night. I had a clock radio by my bed, and I would listen to all those talk shows.
1: Yeah.
2: And he would go,
1: you're listening live.
2: Yeah. DC, you're on there.
1: I call he had Jim Valvano on his show.
2: Oh, wow.
1: And at that time, Jim
2: Valvano.
1: Is
2: that before or after Bruce Williams?
1: I don't know. Jim Valvano was recruiting Spud Webb, and I was broadcasting Spud's basketball game. And Valvano had come to a Midland Junior College game. And I said, you know, Jim, let's go to Ed from Midland.
2: Let's go to Midland.
1: Wait.
2: Jim Valvano is on with Larry King.
1: Yeah.
2: And then they go, Ed from Midland, you're on.
1: You're on. Coach.
2: You can hear the cigs that he's breathing in with. He got a cigarette in his
1: mouth.
2: Coach,
1: tell Larry about Spud Webb. Thank you for the call, Ed. Click.
2: Wow.
1: Talks about Spud Webb, yeah.
2: I don't know.
1: You probably heard that.
2: I may have been listening that night.
1: It was about 12:45 on a Friday night.
2: I may have heard that.
1: Yeah.
2: I think I listened to Bruce Williams right before that.
1: Mm-hmm.
2: Big, giant, fat Bruce Williams breathing heavily in the. You never remember Bruce Williams? Kind of like a consumer guy, but boy, he was struggling to breathe. What else was on? Dr. Demento was on after that.
1: Mm-hmm.
2: That would be my night. That's what I would listen to on my clock radio. Well, this has been fun.
1: It has been really fun. That has been fun. NBA playoffs starts tonight.
2: I talked about the Texas Tech lawyers' defense, the quarterback's defense.
1: Oh, boy, Jeff. They're just...
2: Come on, man.
1: I don't understand.
2: This is so
1: bad. You brought it up, and I've heard other people say this. It looks a little embarrassing. And listen, I don't want to knock Texas Tech. I got a lot of great friends who are there, who are involved with the university. But this is a bad look.
2: Yeah.
1: When you're trying... to get this young man eligible, young man, he's adult now, he's over 21, who obviously and unequivocally broke the rules of the NCAA football.
2: Knowingly.
1: By gambling. Knowingly and willingly and maliciously and falsely with all his different accounts. Listen, you got to cut loose from this guy. You got to just cut loose and move on, Joy. You got to move on. Texas Tech president. You got to move on,
2: so
1: man.
2: So the lawyer, I mean, this is going to be decided any day now. And this is such a huge issue.
1: Can we take a break first? Kyle wants a break.
2: Kyle, what's your problem?
1: The problem is we've got to hit break times. So we're going to do that, and you get into this,
2: man.
1: Okay?
2: Pissing me off.
1: I'm sorry. I don't mean to piss you off. I'm tired. I don't want to beg. I'm tired. All right, back with more. 102.7 ESPN right after this.
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2: You're going to watch the NBA Finals. 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
0: All right, the saga of Brendan Sorsby continues. He's a quarterback from Cincinnati now at Texas Tech who is a gambling. Lord, he was born a gambling, rambling man. Yeah. He's a gambler, and Tech's trying to rescue him and have him play this season for the Red Raiders because they've apparently paid him $5 to $6 million to play for the Red Raiders. Tech has a backup quarterback from Hutto. He's really good, but he's been hurt. He got hurt last year. But they put all their eggs in one basket to get Brendan Sorsby, and now the fight is on to try to get him on the field, Jeff.
2: Okay, listen to this defense. And I think everybody should have some level of empathy for an addict. But here is his defense. His attorney says, by the way, that he's badly misunderstood. And his defense is that his mental health will be affected if he is denied an opportunity to redeem himself.
0: His mental health?
2: I'd like to hear from a therapist who would say that they agree with that. He needs to play football to redeem his mental health? Mm-hmm. Then the attorney goes on to say that Sorsby had no intent to corrupt the integrity of the sport, and his refusal to play football would severely impede his recovery.
0: Well, kids are going to be disappointed, but life goes on.
2: Yeah.
0: It's because of your action there, Sonny boy.
2: Yeah, I mean, it's just, this is truly absurd. He's been investigated by three states. And so the NCAA's attorney, I don't know who this, you may know this judge, Judge Ken Curry.
0: Oh, Ken Curry. I played a charity golf tournament with him one time in Lubbock, yeah.
2: Well, of course you did. Did you give him money?
0: What?
2: Did you give him money?
0: I've never heard of Ken Curry. I just made that up. Go ahead.
2: And so they want the temporary injunction. I mean, which is kind of confusing, too. I don't know how long that's going to last. Mm-hmm. So would Tech then go, we might have him for 3 weeks, might have him for nine, might have him for two. Do you know how long? How long does a temporary injunction last?
0: I don't know.
2: That seems pretty dicey to me, too. I don't know. I don't know why they're even. So the NCAA attorney says he didn't come forward. He got caught, and when he got caught, he went to treatment.
0: Yeah.
2: It's the first time you've heard about his mental health concerns. He was found out by law enforcement, and that's what triggered everything. There is no proof in the record that we did not consider Mr. Sorby's mental status here. It has nothing to do with that.
0: Well, the dude probably goes, oh, damn, I got caught. That's the affects the mental status of the guy.
2: I asked the audience, I go, what is a fair and reasonable betting policy? Because it doesn't seem unreasonable to me. And Cedric and I got in an argument about this. I don't buy this claim that because gambling sites are all over sports and sports media, that means that these guys somehow are entrapped. That's not true. It's not too much to ask that if you want to play football or basketball, you not bet for a couple of years. If you want to bet, don't play. That's not some right.
0: Mm-hmm.
2: Our founding fathers didn't say, you can't deny this guy the right to bet. What do you mean? He can go bet. The sport just can't allow you to bet.
0: It's his decision.
2: Yeah. This is nuts. If he is granted this injunction, there are no rules. None.
0: About anything, Joe.
2: About anything. Yeah. And the most severe thing, and that is somebody who owes somebody $50,000 is now going to be playing football.
0: Mm-hmm.
2: It is crazy.
0: It's funny. I was listening to a national show.
2: National was that
0: It wasn't.
2: What's on KLBJ AM?
0: It was on Fox Sports National.
2: Fox News?
0: And somebody. No.
2: Breitbart?
0: I haven't had any sleep.
1: Sorry.
0: Don't mess with me.
1: Okay, you're delirious.
0: I can come across.
1: I know, but you maybe too tired.
0: Okay. I heard someone echoed what you said, and this was a former player who said, I don't know if I can trust the guy.
1: Exactly.
0: Late in the game, that if something goes wrong, I'm going, is that dude got a bet on this game or what?
2: You know who said it? The new head coach of the Cleveland Browns said he's toxic. I wouldn't go. He was asked. And I was surprised. Todd Monken, not to say that the Browns have any clue what they're doing. I'm not. But he was asked about Sorsby going into the supplemental draft, which they have to decide by June 15th.
0: Mm-hmm.
2: So they're pressing this judge to hurry up. But Todd Monken said, we can't go there. That's too toxic. I wish the guy well, but we're not going to go there. And it's because you can't. You can't. I mean, if you just got out of alcohol rehab, I don't think it's a good idea that I ride with you in the Uber.
0: Yeah.
2: I just can't trust that yet. Maybe in time you can trust it. And that's not demeaning an addict. But any addict would say, I'm just trying to figure it out. You can't be in that locker room and trust what goes wrong with that guy.
0: There are some things that take time to come back from.
2: Yeah.
0: It's like Tiger Woods getting a job in a pharmacy after he gets out of his treatment.
2: Mr. Woods, can I get...
0: Want some Percocet? Want some Percocet?
2: You're right.
0: What do you want?
2: Here's 10 for you, 25 for me.
0: Yeah.
2: Here's 10 for you, 30 for me. Yeah, I think that's a fair point. I can't believe this is even going on and the arguments that people are trying to make to justify this guy playing. No one is saying he doesn't have a right to a job and a house and a life.
0: Mm-hmm.
2: It doesn't seem like a real stretch to say, how about no betting? Period. End of story.
0: Get you totally away from the whole situation.
2: Period.
0: Yeah.
2: When Todd Monken of the Browns said that, I've been wondering about what the NFL is going to do. And I've read a bunch of conflicting things. And one of them is the NFL, if he's completed rehab, Mike Florio, who's an attorney himself, on his podcast the other day, talked about this and said he doesn't think the NFL can come up with a policy just for him, because they're going to have to let him violate the policy that's currently in place before you could stop him. But that won't stop teams like what the Browns have already said is, we don't want to go there. We don't want the baggage. It's just, he's not good enough to tolerate the baggage that's going to come with him.
0: If Abdul Carter got mad at Jackson Dart for introducing Donald Trump, what's he going to say if the Giants draft this guy in the supplemental draft? Say, what
2: are you
0: going to do over there?
2: Where's that ball going?
0: What's the line, man?
2: Why did you keep hitting the other team in the hands? Yeah, I. This is a bad look for the sport, the sport is in such a bad place already that everybody who's been kicked out or suspended for betting is going to come roaring back.
0: Sure.
2: They're going to lawyer up. Just cut your losses, man. Just move on. Name the last team. It was a trivia question. See if any of you don't cheat.
0: Okay, I'm not cheating.
2: Can you name the other times that an NFL team has had the offensive MVP and the defensive MVP?
0: I listened earlier. You're talking about the Rams. You know, the Rams and the speculation.
2: Miles, speculation. Miles Garrett is going to be, and they will have both MVPs.
0: Matthew Stafford, yeah. The last time that happened, Jeff, let me go back to the Wayback File.
2: Oh, boy. We're going to go
0: the Wayback File.
2: We're going to go Greasy and Zonka or something? Or where are we
0: going? No, I was more going to go.
2: Rocco Nagurski?
0: No. I'm thinking.

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1: The offense, you don't think I could get that?
2: No. Not without cheating.
1: Little fan. Yeah. I'm not cheating.
2: You're cheating.
1: Jeez, Kyle, am I cheating?
2: Probably.
3: Computer's blank.
1: Computer's blank.
2: Then give it a shot.
1: Aaron Donald, defense, MVP.
2: Yep.
1: The offensive MVP.
2: Glad to clarify that. For the Rams.
1: For the Rams. That would be, I don't know.
2: Yeah. Todd Gurley.
1: Todd Gurley, the running back.
2: Yeah.
1: From Georgia.
2: Isn't that crazy?
1: Yeah.
2: Now, the coach of the year was Sean McVay.
1: Yeah.
2: The time that happened before that would have been the Ravens, and Ray Lewis was the defensive MVP, named the offensive MVP.
1: Joe Flacco?
2: No, not a bad guess. No one would ever get this one either. Jamal Lewis.
1: Jamal Lewis, the running back.
2: 2003. I think he had 2,000 yards.
1: Well, he ran like a son of a gun. I know that.
2: So before that, I don't know. That's as far as I went.
1: I'm a Google. I think.
2: I mean, they have the MVPs on their team now. And a former coach of the year. And if Aaron Donald comes back, they will have multiple MVPs on one team.
1: That is phenomenal.
2: And the coach of the year.
1: Absolutely phenomenal.
2: And I'm going to bring this up because it always somehow circles back to the Dallas Cowboys. What did Dallas need?
1: Defense.
2: I mean, if you could just say they need, like if you could just have your wish list of a player, and that wish list would have included Myles Garrett.
1: Sure.
2: Like just a total fantasy. If you said, hey, Jerry, you get one guy in the NFL right now. Now, you would pick Myles Garrett. Why did the Rams pull this off and nobody else?
1: Because Jerry's cheap. Jerry is cheap.
2: I mean, how is it the Rams are able to pull off the biggest trade of the last few years with the best defensive player of the last, well, since Aaron Donald, since J.J. Watt? Is in a class of probably the 10 best defensive players of all time. And the Rams could pull it off. They weren't even that desperate. I think that's amazing. And I believe it's because the general manager found out that they were restructuring Myles Garrett's contract and thought, I think I'll call him up and say, what's up? Why are you doing this? Apparently they moved money around.
1: Yeah.
2: And he thought that was kind of a trigger to him that maybe, just maybe, if I make a pitch, they might deal him. And he made the call. As the salespeople say, you can't close the deal without the call.
1: Exactly.
2: Yeah. He made
1: Closers
2: the call.
1: Close.
2: He made the call. And the guy said, sure.
1: Okay, this Charles Haley deal, I had the wrong team.
2: 49ers?
1: Yeah. Steve Young. Steve Young was offensive.
2: That would have been 92?
1: Okay, pardon me. Joe Montana. Joe Montana was the MVP in 94. Charles Haley was the defensive player in 94.
2: Okay.
1: Pardon me. Joe Montana, 90. Steve Young, 94.
2: Which is it, man?
1: Joe Montana in 1990.
2: Okay. Steve Who was the Young, defensive MVP in 1990?
1: Charles Haley.
2: Okay. He won it twice?
1: Yeah.
2: Wow. Okay.
1: Yeah. He done did it.
2: It probably could have been other. It could have probably been Jerry Rice too. That's how good
1: undoubtedly.
2: They were.
1: Oh, that was great.
2: That 90 or 92 team
1: could have been Roger Craig.
2: Well, they had Deion Sanders too.
3: The quarterback probably won the MVP, and the offensive MVP was probably
2: Jerry
3: Rice.
2: Rice. Yeah, they also had Deion Sanders, didn't they?
3: At least one of those years.
2: Golly, it's a pretty good run.
1: Yeah, really good run. They were really, really fine back then.
2: That's a good call. I didn't realize that Charles Haley was that. I knew he was a great player with multiple rings. I didn't know he stood out that much. I like it. Well done.
1: Oh boy.
2: What do you got now?
1: I saw something on Facebook. So you're gonna, this is.
2: Oh no. Is it about me?
1: This is a post. No, post from yesterday.
2: Oh God.
1: Your buddy Dan Patrick. He posted this on Facebook.
2: My man.
1: The president shared this piece of artwork with me today in the Oval Office. There's Dan Patrick, there's Ken Paxton, and there's the president. And the president, very proud to show those guys a picture of Alfred E. Newman and James.

0: title, Rico.
1: Oh, that's just hilarious.
0: That is really ha ha ha. Yeah. What a way to go.
1: And what picture do you show of Ken Paxton?
0: Well, I don't know.
2: Some
0: you know,
2: guy having a stroke.
1: How about a mugshot?
0: Mugshot. They delayed. He and Angela delayed their divorce proceedings because apparently they're working together to not mend fences, but to work things out. It's purely political. He's not going to go to a courtroom to talk about his divorce in June when he's running.
1: It wouldn't matter.
0: And someone seen
1: me
0: yesterday.
1: I mean, if they, I've learned this in all the years of Ken Paxton, none of you care.
0: Right.
1: You really don't. It doesn't matter. You're just going to just talk about someone else. But I really wondered this. I wondered if Talarico's team could get her to come forward and just empty the barrel, right?
0: Mm-hmm.
1: Here's what all he did. But then I caught myself and thought, it still wouldn't matter. It wouldn't matter if they went to a divorce trial and she's there and had his mistresses and underage people on the stand, and it wouldn't matter.
0: People, you're right.
1: It's just remarkable. Nobody believes when I say it doesn't matter. Because people go, well, but when this comes out? I'm thinking, they don't care. The voter really, really doesn't care. I don't care if there's a dead person in his car. They won't
0: Well,
1: care.
0: And yesterday, he met with all the Republicans on Capitol. They raised a bunch of money for him. Have they no scruples? Have they no shame?
1: No.
0: No, they don't.
1: No.
0: And that goes same for the Democrats when they're still supporting that dude from Maine with a Nazi tattoo on his chest.
1: But here's the way I don't agree with many people about anything politically, and that includes Democrats. Okay, so nobody agrees with me policy-wise. But you are hiring someone to manage your money, manage your schools, manage your wars. So at some level, you would never hire someone who you said, hey, in your last job, Ed, I was told by the boss you were stealing petty cash and you were having sex under the desk.
0: Mm-hmm.
1: You wouldn't hire that person.
0: No, you wouldn't hire him. No. Hey, I heard Ken. Ken,
1: you hired this guy.
0: You were indicted. You were impeached. You've had multiple mistresses, and there's other skeletons out there.
1: Your own team quit and sued you over it.
0: Yeah.
1: All right, and he's still, right? I mean, why don't people think that way?
0: I know, people.
1: Look, you can say what you want about Talarico. There's no evidence yet that he would steal from me.
0: No, he may have some different perspectives about religion and sexuality, but there's no proof he's ever been indicted or impeached.
1: There's no proof he would steal from you.
0: Right. We got to take some break. That's the last time I'm going to talk about politics today.
1: That's really.
0: And I would never be a Democrat.
1: Only Trump.
0: I'd never be a Republican. You know.
1: Only Trump thinks that's funny.
0: Oh yeah. Alfred E.
1: Nobody
0: Newman
1: knows who that is.
0: In the other room the other day, I said Melinda Brandt.
1: Nobody knows who that is.
0: I said, Melinda, who's Alfred E. Newman? She goes, I have no clue.
1: Yeah.
0: Donald Trump, president, 1977. You like say 75?
1: I call him Mr. 1975.
0: Yeah. All right, we're going to take a break. After this break, more on the Knicks and Spurs tonight, more NFL news, more discussion about college football here on 1027 ESPN.
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1: In the NFL, the customer is king. In college football, the coach is king. It's so weird to me. Everything in the NFL is about you, the consumer. Okay, the NFL will give you the most entertaining product in the most user-friendly ways that it can. It lives and breathes to be in the media business. The messaging now is, and from college football coaches, and they get away with it, is it's about us. It's about us winning. It's about us getting in that tournament. The NFL would say, we don't give a flip what you say, coach. All we care about is the betting public, the fantasy public, and the viewing public. That's all that matters, because that's how we make money. This is why I've said the networks have to take control, and they should start by taking control of scheduling. There. This shouldn't even be a topic. Scheduling should be taken away from college program. They don't have you in mind, which is weird to me.
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0: I know you want to get to some X, Jeff, tweets. What do you call it? Not X, tweets.
1: I don't say X. I think that's a terrible branding.
0: You don't
1: branding.
0: Say X. I don't. You don't still say X.
1: These are good. These are pretty well thought out. They're pretty sharp.
0: Let me tell you, the NCAA golf final is going on this afternoon in La Costa, not involving the Longhorns, unfortunately. Mm-hmm. The UCLA Bruins are battling Auburn. Auburn's been number one throughout the year. So they're battling that out this afternoon. So when you get home tonight, after you listen to the show and trailing, there's going to be golf on.
1: Oh, boy.
0: Then you got the softball game between Texas and Tech at 7. Then 8 o'clock tip time for the San Antonio Spurs hosting the New York Knicks. 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And what do you see from your little phone there? 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
1: Wow, thanks. At Not Jeff Ward tweets, redemption for mental health reasons is kind of the subplot of Rocky III. Remember, Rocky was afraid after he took that beating from Clubber Lang. He says Mr. T, but it's Clubber Lang. T3 Monahan tweets, interesting on Kalshi, you can bet if Sorsby gets to play again.
0: You can on Kalshi.
1: I'm sure you can. It's, quote, not betting, it's trends. Muddy Jalapenos tweets, if they knew how to cut their losses, they probably wouldn't be in this situation. Talking about Tech.
0: They're smart business people up there. And they got that kid from UCLA who's a track star.
1: Who found a loophole to get in.
0: Yeah.
1: You accuse me of making everything about money. This would be a good time for someone on the ethical side of a university campus. You know, that is what they're supposed to be about. Universities, not football, universities. And an ethical person on the side of campus would say, enough already. We're out. Let him go. It's a bad look. So there's proof I'm not just about the money. Because the campus, the university, your diploma is not about the football team. There. And I would say the exact same thing. I'd be even more adamant if it was my alma mater, who's done some pretty slimy things when it comes to Football Inc. But at some point, a university president who cares about the reputation of the exes and the campus and the faculty and the students would say, it's a bad look, everyone. Let it go.
0: I'm not going to go there. I don't want to talk any more politics.
1: Yeah. Oh, you're about to go political again.
0: Yeah, I'm not going to go political.
1: Okay. But do you agree with that? I mean, I hear what I'm saying. It's not, it can't just be about the money.
0: And it can't be just about football either.
1: Yeah.
0: But so many times,
1: if it's my diploma, I would say, damn it, let this go. Yeah. I don't like this. Stop it. Let it go.
0: Who was the president of UT Greg, what was his name a few years
1: Finves.
0: Ago? Finves. And remember how he got involved in hiring of Charlie Strong's offensive coordinator, the guy from Oklahoma State or. Remember that? He went and tried to court this guy who used to be at San Angelo Lakeview High School.
1: Oh, gosh.
0: And I'm going, Greg Finves was all about academics. I don't believe when he became president of UT, he had ever been to a UT football game.
1: Which I don't think is a bad thing.
0: And he's there having to kowtow to the athletic department.
1: Yeah, it's embarrassing.
0: It is totally embarrassing. Listen, I'm glad Texas has a strong athletic department. I'm real happy about that.
1: But not at the embarrassment of everyone else who has a diploma.
0: Mm.
1: That's the thing. These are not pro. I know you want to think they're pro teams, except when it's inconvenient to be pro teams. But at some point, what I don't get is I'm really shocked the university president went to bat for this guy. Like, I just thought you've completely lost your way. Walk around to any department on that campus and tell them if they think it's a good idea. And every one of them will say, what? Find me another teaching assistant. Don't worry about this stuff. So I'm just saying, and sometimes it should not be about the money. But I don't know what they paid him. I say this about this kid. He owes a lot of people a lot of money.
0: Well, these attorneys damn sure does.
1: I mean, his legal fees.
0: Yeah.
1: That's why this lawyer wants him to be in the NFL, because he wants to get paid back.
0: Right.
1: T3 Monahan tweets, so as a sex addict, I need to have sex with Selma Hayek to improve my recovery. That is the logic the attorney used, yes.
0: Do you know who Selma Hayek is, Jeff?
1: I do.
0: Do you? Really?
1: Yeah.
0: Well, good.
1: And I'm glad that T3 Monahan's going to have sex with her.
0: She's a fine actress.
1: I hope he tells us about it on Twitter.
0: She's a fine actress.
1: How much better he feels and how great it was for his recovery.
0: T3 Monahan's a married man. I don't think he's going to go near that.
1: Oh, your wife would let you have sex with Selma Hayek.
0: Oh, right. Sure.
1: Huh?
0: Yeah.
1: Isn't that the way it works?
0: Oh, yeah.
1: Isn't that the game couples play?
0: You've been reading too many back of Penthouse forums. My wife said I could make love to Jennifer Aniston if I wanted to.
1: Now, hang on. Let's play the game here. It's pure fantasy. I'm sorry, T3 Monahan. Maybe Selma Hayek saw you. She might have sex with you. But you're telling me that if that opportunity presented itself, that the missus would say, Selma Hayek? Hell no.
0: Yeah, that's exactly what she'd say.
1: Huh. Okay.
0: And then she'd whoop my ass and whoop her ass.
1: Wow.
0: See this little band of gold here?
1: Yeah, I got it.
0: This little band of gold.
1: But it's contingent on Selma Hayek.
0: Well, Selma Hayek, I wouldn't tell her.
1: Exactly. That ring would be in your pocket in no time.
0: All eyes out with the guys tonight. A golf trip with the boys.
1: Yeah,
0: yes.
1: I was bowling. I was a dart bowl.
0: Was it? You seen dart bowl lately? Yeah. It's depressing.
1: It's so depressing.
0: Hell.
1: Don't even get me started on it. It triggers me. It makes me sad.
0: It makes me depressed.
1: It's so sad. Texas Hardball tweets, Sorsby sent a friend to make bets for him when he was at Tech after he knew he was being investigated.
0: Oh, is that true? Really?
5: I haven't heard that.
1: I haven't heard that either.
0: He did that at Cincinnati. We know that.
1: Yeah,
0: That's pretty ballsy.
1: That would be, oof. I don't know what he's being investigated by the three states for making the bets underage and having other people make the bets for him. What is the charge for that? I know it's fraudulent, but is there anything that comes with that?
0: I don't know. We'll discuss that. Someone tell Jeff what it is, if that's against the law, because I don't know. Back and when we're coming up, we're going to have...
1: talk about Selma Hayek.
0: We're going to have projections, over-under projections.
1: Of what?
0: Selma Hayek.
1: Selma Hayek. I'll take whatever you give me, I'll take the under.
0: Oh, will you now?
1: Yeah.
0: Oh. 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
1: Arch Manning will be the second best quarterback on the field in every remaining game Texas has.
0: I agree with that.
1: Okay?
0: Yeah, sure.
1: He is 75th in quarterback rating, which is about right. Mm-hmm. He's been the second best quarterback on the field against Ohio State, UTEP, Florida, and now Kentucky.
0: He played better than Mateer in the OU game. I'll give him that. But...
1: correct. It's the elephant in the room. It's an issue.
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0: Hey, back on the show, Ed Clements and Jeff Ward. Kyle Owen, they're pushing all the right buttons here on this Wednesday afternoon here on 102.7 ESPN. Man, it's a busy night of sports. As I said, the NCAA golf going on right now on the Golf Channel. Then the Texas versus Texas Tech, game one of the NCAA Regional Softball Championship at 7 o'clock. This is a rematch of last year's championship series when the Texas women won in three games. They are the reigning national champion. It's going to be fun. No love lost between Texas and Texas Tech. One iota. So it's going to be fun to see the interactions between two really good softball teams. And, of course, Texas Tech, high profile. Jason Williams, the former NBA guy that was all – his daughter plays for Texas Tech, transferred after 2 years at Florida, really good softball player. And then, of course, the Texas women defending national champions.
1: Doesn't he get kicked out of the games?
0: He did last week, yeah. I think, at a regional game in Florida, where his daughter went to school, got kicked out. Then they said, we're going to let you back in. But apparently the Alabama folks were taunting him the other night when Alabama was ahead of Tech in an elimination game, and Tech went on to beat him. So, that's going to be a lot of fun to watch. I'm going to have that split screen. That's what I'm going to have, my friend. Split screen city with both games.
1: You think I am?
0: Are you even going to watch anything tonight?
1: Yeah, I'm going to watch.
0: Are you?
1: I'll watch the, yeah.
0: Does your little wine bar have the TV as you can watch
1: the
0: game?
1: Yeah, actually, yeah. So,
0: you're going to go drink some wine and watch a basketball game?
1: Yeah.
0: I didn't watch any hockey last night because my power was out. Well. Did you watch any of the hockey game last night? Vegas won big. At Vegas, I had some friends who were in Vegas.
1: You can't get a ticket, man. I've tried.
0: They went and they said it was an absolute blast.
1: Yeah, it's hard to get a ticket. It's expensive.
0: They put on a big, big show.
1: Yep.
0: With the Vegas showgirls and all this stuff.
1: No, it's great.
0: Yeah.
1: It's a pretty amazing run by that franchise.
0: It is, and I think that is just a reflection of the sports city that Vegas is. Here's news I hadn't seen today. Micah Parsons is going to be out until at least October for the Green Bay Packers. Out until at least October.
1: Yeah, my Packers pick is going to have a rough early season. I don't know what's going to happen to Josh Jacobs either.
0: Oh, he's a great leader of men, isn't he?
1: Yeah. That's where there's some issues.
0: I'll whoop your ass.
1: Two pretty important players there.
0: Yeah, but that's
1: for my team.
0: That hurts, needless to say, their defense big, big time. So Micah Parsons out until at least October. Where were we? Where were you? Where were we?
1: You said you were doing over-unders.
0: Oh, yeah, over-unders. Knicks and Spurs tonight. The line tonight, San Antonio, -4.5. Again,
1: that's surprising. 4.5 is surprising to me.
0: Yeah,
1: it is.
0: That's a lot.
1: Are you going to ask a question or are you delirious?
0: No, I'm delirious. I'm thinking, man, I didn't sleep last night. Okay, you get off me?
1: I know how to do it.
0: Would you get off me? Okay. I'm not used to your lifestyle.
1: Yeah.
0: That, what do you call that?
1: I don't know.
0: Nomadic lifestyle.
1: It's not healthy.
0: Yeah. Okay, Knicks.
1: You mean transient lifestyle?
0: Not transient lifestyle. You're not like your. Were you in your car? What were you doing in your car yesterday? Because I walked out. I stayed late.
1: Sleeping, eating.
0: You're in your car.
1: Changing.
0: I didn't know. I don't want to pry, but I didn't. I should have probably gone up in case
1: there was something going on in there. You think I'm doing a heroin or something parking lot?
0: Maybe you met a nice lady that works next door.
1: Well, why don't you leave us alone then?
0: I did.
1: That's our private time in our private car.
0: I did.
1: Nice lady next to me.
0: Nice lady. She's so nice. Yeah. And you know what, Ed? She likes me.
1: Yeah, likes
0: me
1: a lot.
0: She really, really
1: likes
0: me.
1: Yeah, she's going to call me tomorrow.
0: Spurs minus 4.5. If I got to bet it, I'm betting the Knicks tonight. Just because they're rested. San Antonio has to, you know, this is going to be the test of San Antonio tonight. Can they do what they did last Saturday night in Oklahoma City with that frenzied every possession pace they had? And that went for Oklahoma City, too. They were doing the same thing, just a frenzied pace. It's sort of like a racehorse.
1: Hmm.
0: When you see this guy, the racehorse jumps out to a big lead and just on the backstretch, like you're in concrete. That didn't happen Saturday night with the Spurs. They kept that intensity up, and they got it from every one of their players.
1: Well, you know, they just knocked off the defending champs.
0: I realize that.
1: So the Oklahoma's got to mean something.
0: It does, but emotionally, and we all saw Wemby cry like a little Frenchman. cry like a Frenchman. He was crying. The team was crying. So what is their mental aspect? Of course, they want to win every game, but how are they? I don't know if they're approaching and if they can with that same intensity.
1: Maybe he's talked to the monks.
0: Yeah, he's a big monk guy.
1: Yeah. I think it's fair. I think, there would be reason to be concerned if they get off to a loss or two, that maybe they just hit the wall.
0: Mm-hmm. That it's early in his career, in the Spurs career.
1: Yeah, it's a team that just spent everything to win the Western Conference, which it looked like it. Four's more than I would want.
0: 4.5.
1: Yeah,
0: four and
1: that's half. More than I mean, I think they win at home, but I don't know how the Knicks wouldn't keep it close unless Wembanyama just goes off.
0: Yeah.
1: Yeah, I'd probably take the...
0: How long's it been since the Knicks... Well, they didn't cover the spread, I think, against Cleveland when they barely won one of the games, but they've won all their games.
1: Well, they had the highest margin in history, mm-hmm. playoff history. I don't know if that's a reflection of how bad the Cavs are or what, but I don't know what to read into that. Is that just because the East is that suspect?
0: See, the East has always
1: that
0: been suspect.
1: Good? I don't think they're as deep as San Antonio. So,
0: I think they are.
1: I don't.
0: I think they're as deep. I think their wing players are better, too.
1: I don't.
0: And more physical. If I was at my place to win at the crap table, and I'm thinking that the sports book is right behind there, I'm thinking I'd go bet on the Knicks tonight. And all this is
1: set up. The 4.5.
0: Yeah. No, not cover. They get to 4.5. But my point is, I want the Spurs to win, but I just think they've got to have a little letdown tonight. They've got to have a little letdown. Okay, the over under.
1: Channel some Davy Crockett, though.
0: Alamo.
1: You know it? They may have made a trip over there. Let's channel some Davy Crockett.
0: Jeff Davy Crockett died at the Alamo.
1: There's that part of it. That one
0: died.
1: Problem.
0: Died. John Wayne dead. Davy Crockett dead. William B. Travis.
1: Yeah, I know.
0: Dead. Okay?
1: Yeah.
0: Okay. Over-unders for Wemby. Wemby, over-under 26.5 points.
1: If he's under 26, I think they might lose.
0: We thought that last week.
1: I know.
0: And they still
1: 30
0: won.
1: Was the 30 was the number they still won.
0: Yeah.
1: That would be impressive. If we sit here tomorrow and he scores 22 and they win, look out.
0: That's team basketball.
1: Look out. The Knicks
0: That's
1: are toast.
0: TEAM. Yeah.
1: That means they win, although they have good minutes without him. It's pretty crazy if you look back at that series that they're going on good runs when he's sitting down. So
0: isn't that something? Yeah, because I felt the same way because sitting there going, get him back in. But that big run for Oklahoma City did not happen.
1: Mm-hmm. What's the number, 26?
0: 26.5. I'm going to say under tonight. I'll say under 26.5 tonight.
1: He's tired?
0: Yeah. Big Tree tired. Big Frenchman tired.
1: Man, how long is that bed?
0: It's got to be the biggest.
1: I want to see one of those. Yeah. I just want to see what that looks like. Is there a picture anywhere of his bed?
0: It's got to be as almost as long as this room, this little cubbyhole of room. It's longer than that way. It's got to be.
1: Hey, builders, how do you retro that guy's house?
0: Mm-hmm.
8: How do you do that?
1: Or is he just, you know, duck all the time?
8: Okay, yeah.
1: He's going to have the money, obviously, when he owns half of Lock and Terra and SeaWorld.
8: How does he, with a normal sink?
1: So when he hires an
8: architect. Like a normal sink?
1: Yeah.
8: What's he do?
1: He hires an architect to retrofit that house.
8: Is the deep end of his swimming pool instead of 12 feet?
1: It's 30 feet. No kids allowed.
8: No kids allowed.
1: Dark down there, Wimby. Yeah, it's 30 feet deep.
8: That's interesting. It's very interesting.
1: Yeah. I've just been thinking about that, that he can buy, obviously he can afford a house.
8: Even in San Antonio.
1: He's
8: got an apartment over there on the south side.
1: Exactly. I mean, it seems to me like if I had the money, I would need to hire someone and say, I want this house to fit me.
8: Exactly.
1: And those are the highest sinks, freaking doors of all time.
8: The sinks.
1: What does he drive?
9: He gets carried around in like a van.
1: Really?
9: Like
1: he doesn't drive anywhere?
9: He
1: says, you know, tonight I really want to get a date. I meet somebody on Bumble and go to Dick's Last Resort.
9: I don't know. Whenever they did the like.
1: Or go stroll the Riverwalk and have a flaming Dr. Pepper.
9: They had the team rolling back. Everybody was driving their cars and stuff. And Wimby was in the back of a van. Somebody was driving him and you could see him through like his little window.
8: Well, Shaq O'Neal has personally built cars that are, you know, that.
1: Now, is that like, because he can't find a car? Is that because the Spurs are so protective of him?
9: Maybe a little bit of both.
1: They don't want some co-ed getting a hold of him.
8: Maybe he doesn't have a driver's license. I don't know.
9: Because the Spurs players were literally just rolling their windows down, phones everywhere, and he was like he was the Pope.
1: I like those parking lot things. They do that in European soccer. They'll show like the Liverpool guys pulling into the parking lot, and you can just watch all the cars.
8: I'm Googling it right now.
9: So the NFL parking lots are too. They're just right outside the building.
8: Victor Wembanyama.
1: Kind of like the one here. You know, all the nice cars that are here.
8: Here at the station?
9: Yeah. My 15-year-old Tundra. It's great.
1: It's the most expensive car in the lot, Kyle.
8: I saw a guy. No, I'm not going to mention it. I don't want to get in trouble.
1: Yeah, let's not do that. I don't think that would be in the parking lot.
8: That might have been you changing oil. If there was shirt off, changing the oil.
1: I changed.
8: Victor Wembanyama usually gets around via luxury SUVs, custom vans, as Kyle said, or professional car service rather than driving himself. He has struggled to physically fit inside most standard vehicles, even going viral for a failed attempt to squeeze into a Nissan 370Z sports car in the San Antonio dealership. Yeah.
9: I think he's bigger than a 370Z.
1: Oh.
9: Like longer than a whole car.
1: I would love to see his house. So he hires an architect and says, okay, I'm moving to, I don't know, wherever in San Antonio, and I want this to be comfortable, and I want the best fixtures available. Can you imagine what that house looks like? How tall it must be?
8: Exactly.
1: The front door. Because he doesn't have to duck everywhere.
8: No, you don't want to
1: do
8: that.
1: Once you get out of his thing in the garage and then head inside and never duck.
8: Exactly.
1: I'd love to see what that looks like. I want to see his bed.
8: That sounds a little...
1: Well, hey.
8: Flag that tape. Jeff Ward wants to see Wimby's bed.
1: He's rich.
8: Oh, don't go there,
1: I'm sorry.
8: Man. Oh, boy.
1: Pride is out the door.
8: With Wimby. Okay, we've got to take a break. After this break, I got some more.
1: When he meets someone on Bumble, I mean, what is his requirement there? Above 6'5"? Who could he go out with?
8: I mean,
9: San Antonio Sparks girls.
8: Who?
1: Are there any? Yeah, I was going to say you have to date other basketball players, conceivably.
8: Victor Wembanyama is not dating anyone and is believed to be single. He heavily protects his private life, and signs indicate his primary focus remains entirely on hoop and on family.
1: Good.
8: There have been occasional online rumors and fan theories regarding his romantic life. None of these claims have been substantiated by reliable sources.
1: That's one thing about the Spurs. They've had some pretty sketchy issues with girlfriends and husbands and wives and things.
8: You're talking about Tim Duncan's deal?
1: Yeah, then there was...
8: Not Tim Duncan.
1: Tim Duncan.
8: Yeah.
1: Wouldn't one of them leave one player for another?
8: I remember something about that.
1: And then wasn't Tony Parker, was he...
8: Married to Eva Longoria.
1: Oh, so I like her.
8: Desperate Housewives, yeah.
1: I like her. What's her story now?
8: She lives in Mexico, or she may still be in France with...
1: Trump getter?
8: No, Trump. What do you have to politicize everything? Is it all about Trump with you? Everything. Everything.
0: I'm not supporting the Knicks because Trump is for the Knicks, which he is.
8: He's going to go to a game. Yes. Yeah. All right, we're going to take a break. After this break, more on 1027 ESPN.
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1: Jeff Ward. In the NFL, the customer is king. 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It's so weird to me. Everything in the NFL is about you, the consumer. 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It lives and breathes to be in the media business. The messaging now is, and from college football coaches, and they get away with it, is it's about us. It's about us winning. It's about us getting in that tournament. The NFL would say, we don't give a flip what you say, coach. All we care about is the betting public, the fantasy public, and the viewing public. That's all that matters, because that's how we make money. This is why I've said the networks have to take control, and they should start by taking control of schedule. There. This shouldn't even be a topic. Scheduling should be taken away from college program. They don't have you in mind, which is weird to me.
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1: 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He is 75th in quarterback rating, which is about right. Mm-hmm. 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
8: 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I'll give him that. But
1: correct. 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
1: Jeff Ward. In the NFL, the customer is king. In college football, the coach is king. It's so weird to me. Everything in the NFL is about you, the consumer. Okay, the NFL will give you the most entertaining product in the most user-friendly ways that it can. It lives and breathes to be in the media business. The messaging now is, and from college football coaches, and they get away with it, is it's about us. It's about us winning. It's about us getting in that tournament. The NFL would say, we don't give a flip what you say, coach. All we care about is the betting public, the fantasy public, and the viewing public. That's all that matters, because that's how we make money. This is why I've said the networks have to take control, and they should start by taking control of scheduling. There. This shouldn't even be a topic. Scheduling should be taken away from college program. They don't have you in mind, which is weird to me.
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8: Again, Knicks and Spurs tonight, 8 o'clock tip time. 8 o'clock tip time, Spurs favored by 4.5 points. Some more prop bets I saw from Underdog today. Wemby, over under 26.5 points. I think it's going to be under tonight. He's averaging 22. Rebounds, Jeff, 13 rebounds for Wemby tonight. It may be over 13 tonight because he's so.
1: I'll take the over on that.
8: I'll take the over on that one.
1: Although,
8: too.
1: Here's a thought.
8: Okay.
1: You're going to see a bunch of threes, so they may be. Maybe the rebound is too far for him.
8: Mm-hmm. But he's got long arms.
1: I've gathered that. Yeah, we've talked about the bed.
8: Yeah. Also, another prop bet.
1: How many blocks?
8: I didn't see that. Jalen Brunson.
1: I'll take the under on blocks.
8: Jalen Brunson, 25 points or more. The New York Knicks outstanding player. I'll take over 25 tonight for Jalen Brunson. He's fresh.
1: What did he average in the series? Close to that, wasn't it?
8: Pardon me?
1: Didn't he average close to that in the last series?
8: I don't know. Kyle will tell us if he can Google that quickly. I know he's just playing at a high level.
1: Yeah.
8: The Knicks.
1: I bet he didn't want this long break.
8: Probably not. Red hot. The Knicks were plus 2,200 to begin the season. Plus 2,200.
9: He averaged 25.5.
1: That's what I thought. Nice.
9: 7.8 assists per game.
8: Can you imagine last
1: year? I'll take under. Just San Antonio surely can defend better than Cleveland.
8: Can you imagine somebody, some New York Knicks fan said, oh, I bet $100 on my team after last year in Kaboomski. I wonder if all those New York Knicks longtime fans like Spike Lee and...
1: They travel here?
8: I wonder if they're going to travel.
1: Yeah,
8: Ben Stiller, Spike Lee.
1: They may be at SeaWorld.
8: Could be.
1: Yeah. They may go to Dick's Last Resort, get a Flaming Dr. Pepper. Mm-hmm.
8: Is that your drink of choice there?
1: Well, it's the place to be in San Antonio.
8: Mm-hmm.
1: It's Michelin star.
8: Yeah.
1: Maybe they're doing the Riverwalk thing where they take the boats and they listen to somebody tell them about some random building.
8: Sure.
1: Act as if they're seeing something great.
8: there's wonderful architecture.
1: Over here. Oh, please.
8: Of course there's missions. Of course there is. You just have a negativity about San Antonio. Did you date a girl from San Antonio, broke your heart? Did you get in a fracas down in San Antonio?
1: It always comes back to that, doesn't it?
8: Yeah, it always, I know you. Did you have a bad experience in San Antonio one time?
1: Not that I can think of, no.
8: No?
1: No. I'm sorry, what do you see on the Riverwalk tour where you're looking around? What
8: architecture.
1: Do you think you see? Yeah, like what? You see some old building, that's it.
8: Oh, okay.
1: Yeah,
8: I was in Rome one time. I saw the Colosseum. Stadium.
1: Yeah,
8: I saw that. The thing called the Vatican.
1: Yeah, exactly. When I think of the Vatican in Rome, I think of San Antonio. Yes, it's exactly what they have in San Antonio. Yes. Leaning Tower as well. Did you see the Eiffel Tower in San Antonio also?
8: No, I saw the Alamo.
1: Saw a Waffle House.
8: I passed by a Waffle House here in Austin this week. I was out listening to my nephew's band play.
1: I don't even know why that came to me just now.
8: I like Waffle Houses. Don't you like it, Kyle?
9: It's one of my favorite places in the world.
8: I love Waffle Houses, yeah.
1: There's one here?
9: There's three.
8: Three of them
1: here. If you give me $100, I'll eat a waffle.
8: Why would we do that? Why? Why don't you take Kyle and I to Waffle House, kind of team building? Team building deal.
1: I have children that eat waffles. That's good enough.
8: Well, we'll get the pizza boy and get your family. We'll have waffles
1: for
8: together.
1: Team building? Okay.
8: Team building 101.
1: Somebody tweeted this out. ESPN Analytics has released their 2026 NFL rankings. I assume this is post-trade. This will shock you. The Rams are number one.
8: Duh.
1: I would think the Rams are number one by a wide margin. Names the NFL power rankings. Give me 2 through 5 after the Rams.
8: Of the overall NFL, what is the definition of this poll, this deal?
1: It's whatever they put in their analytics. It's the FPI. I can't remember what all the analytics are for
9: Football Power Index.
1: Yeah.
8: Okay, Rams, Seattle, Kansas City, Buffalo, Baltimore.
1: All right, you're wrong. Bills are number 2.
8: I said the Bills.
1: The Ravens are number 3.
8: Well, I said the Ravens, too. Oh, I got them really wrong.
1: You said nitwit.
8: Nitwit.
1: I've heard that term before.
8: P-brain.
1: Ravens are 3. Seahawks are 4. Why? Why are they 4?
8: Because they lost their top running back and Super Bowl hangover.
1: 49ers are 5.
8: 49ers have a sneaky good roster if they don't get hurt.
1: Well, that electric plant got him last year.
8: Right, and there's some warrant for Brandon Ayuk's arrest today.
1: Packers are 6, Chargers 7.
8: Packers shouldn't be 6 anymore with the news about the defensive end.
1: Chargers, Lions 8. Let me tell you what I think on this list is too high. I think the Ravens are probably too high at 3. For the first month, I think the Packers are too high at 6. The Chargers are too high at 7. The Lions, I'd bet all day, every day, they're too high at 8. The Chiefs, I don't know, at 9. Eagles, 10. Cowboys, 11.
8: That's fair.
1: No, it's not.
8: Of course it is fair. They're 11.
1: Ahead of the Texans at 13.
8: Well, maybe that's not so fair.
1: That's ridiculous. The Cowboys aren't one of the 11 best teams in the NFL today. No.
8: They're close.
1: They're not far away. I'll give you that. But the Bengals are 12. The Texans are 13. You mean the team in the playoffs?
8: Why do you put the Bengals in front of the Texans?
1: I don't know. I've got an issue with this. Patriots 14. It's quite a fall. This is just dumb. The Broncos at 15.
8: Well, they were exposed last year in that championship game. Without Bo Nix, because they looked like
9: it was a snowstorm.
1: Yeah,
9: and they only
1: with their backup quarterback, they almost won.
8: Hold it, was it snowing on both sides of the ball? Hell, guess
9: it was like 9-6.
1: Yeah,
8: they were exposed. Nobody
1: they were exposed. They almost went to the Super Bowl in a snowstorm with a backup quarterback, and they were exposed.
8: They're exposed without Bo Nix.
1: Well, yes. And the Rams would be exposed without Matthew Stafford. And the Cowboys would be exposed without Dak. Who wouldn't be exposed?
8: Good point. Okay.
1: Everyone's exposed without their starter.
8: But the shine was off Denver.
1: Let's bet.
8: Let's bet what?
1: Okay. They have the Broncos at 15. I will bet you we'll go Kith and Ken for about $38. I'll go the Broncos are better than 12. They'll finish in the top 12.
8: Now, I would have to be a world-class dodo head to take that bet.
1: I'm a nitwit.
8: They're going to be top 12 because they're going to challenge Kansas City once again for the AFC West.
1: I'll take it. I think they're top 8.
8: No bet for
1: me. I think they're top 8. And they might be better than
8: Mr. Wise
1: Guy. They're in the AFC Championship game with the Texans.
8: You want to make a bet? I'll bet you right now that ain't going to happen.
1: You got to give me some odds on that.
8: I don't have to give you anything, Mr. Bet.
1: They're, how can they rank them 15?
8: I don't know. That's because I
1: they're behind the Bengals.
8: What is this love affair with? I guess it's a healthy Joe Burrow.
1: Okay.
8: Hendrickson doesn't play for the Bengals.
1: I was
8: going to
1: say Joe tackle people too. This is lame. Bears at 16. Wait, what? Jaguars 17. They're better than that. Bucks 18. Ed's favorite team, the Colts 20. The Giants at 23. Falcons 24. Saints 25. They're better than that. The Saints are better than when the 25 or below. I said it. Let's bet.
8: What's your recent love affair with the Saints?
1: It's not a love affair. I'm just saying they're not as lousy as they usually are.
8: They ended the year very strong.
1: They're not.
8: They might have found a quarterback.
1: They're not one of the eight worst teams in the NFL anymore.
8: Not anymore. No.
1: Okay.
8: I think there's only
1: that's as far as I'm going.
8: Truly,
1: Panthers at 26. I'll tell you this. I'll take the Panthers over the Bengals. The Panthers will finish with a better record than the Bengals.
8: I was hoping you'd say I'll take the Panthers. You can have the rest of that division, Ed, and I'd do that.
1: Titans 27, Raiders 28, Cardinals the usual. Cardinals 29, Browns 30, Jets 31, Dolphins 32. No one disputes that.
8: Mm-hmm.
1: Well, this is pretty pathetic effort by ESPN.
8: That is a real pathetic effort.
1: I
8: got to
1: tell you, that's really bad. That's a bad showing.
8: Miami's intriguing with their new general manager, their new head coach. I have no idea what they're going to do. They may be in the quarterback market, too. They got Malik, granted, but I don't know what they're going to do. I don't know what they're going to do.
1: All right. ATXRC Addicts fights me and says, come on with the Cowboys hate. Well, which is it? One day I'm said I love the Cowboys, and the other I hate them. Let me guess, you love the Packers, even though I've been arguing with you that bum Micah Parsons isn't going to play until October.
8: The bum Micah Parsons.
1: Bum would be a stretch.
8: You bum.
1: Bum.
8: You bum.
1: How's that trade working out again? I don't know. Dallas, how's that trade working out? You mean the team that was the worst defense in the NFL? You mean the team that had Russell Wilson pass for 400 yards?
8: I wouldn't try to defend Jerry's trade.
1: I mean, they traded for Rashawn Gary, who was going to be cut by the Packers. Mm-hmm. It's not like he signed Myles Garrett. Let's pump the brakes a little. We still in for our bet. I know we had one, but here it goes. Cowboys going 12-7. I'll take the under on that, man.
8: I'm going to have to take the under on that, too.
1: Yeah. I'm under. I'm under.
8: With that,
1: A good year would be 10.
8: 11-6 or 10-7, they threaten to get to the playoffs.
1: Yeah, I agree with that. I could see that. Their wiggle room is small. Let's just say they're better on defense, which shouldn't be difficult since they were trash. That gets you to 10 wins, maybe. I mean, Brian Schottenheimer is building a statue if he gets to 12.
8: That would be really ginormous for that team.
1: I got that bet. Yeah. I'll pick out the wine.
8: People talk about the Cowboys have a favorable schedule. I don't think so.
1: What's different about them that gets them to 12 wins?
8: What it is.
1: Tell me what that 5-win swing for one draft pick?
8: Yeah.
1: No.
8: No. Three of the first four games, they got to play the Ravens and the Texans, which they'll probably lose both. They got to play the Commanders and the Giants. Commanders are not going to be very good. I don't think they'll be very good. The Giants, unknown quality. I think the Giants are very dangerous that first game in New York because of the Harbaugh factor, the Jim Harbaugh factor, John Harbaugh factor.
1: They already have injuries, though.
8: I know they have, but it's still that excitement of the first game. But I just...
1: You want to bet me that they finish higher than the Cowboys?
8: No, I never said that. Okay. I never said that. I'm talking about game one.
1: Well, I'm ready to bet and fight, and people on Twitter were betting and fighting. Mm-hmm. We just got a lot going on. A lot of anger.
8: But you brought up an interesting point about Jerry Jones. If the Rams had the wherewithal and the guts to do that and do it now.
1: Yeah.
8: Jerry, what are you doing? What are you doing, Jerry?
1: I mean, the team that was already one of the three best in the NFL without Myles Garrett found a way, when nobody else did it, found a way to call up Cleveland and get Myles Garrett.
8: Yeah.
1: Now, what does that say for the teams that are absolutely over-the-top desperate? Dallas? Did that call ever happen? How did the GM of the Rams know enough to make the cold call to say, hey, guys, can we talk about Myles Garrett? Well, I'm glad you called us today here in Cleveland. We were just thinking about that.
8: I saw a deal last night with Dale Hansen, and he said the worst time that, you know, it was an old, maybe a year old, Jerry Jones got so mad at him one day. They're in studio in Dallas, the WFAA, and Jerry, you know, Jerry's being Jerry, and he goes,

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1: 9-year-old defensive lineman who still...
2: Calais Campbell is 39.
1: 39 and still playing at a very high level.
2: Where Aaron Donald wouldn't even have to play every snap.
1: No.
2: You know it? He could play every three downs.
1: Can you imagine if that happens?
2: How much better they really need to get at this point?
1: Yeah.
2: You've got one of the three best defensive players the last 20 years.
1: Yeah. But Myles Garrett, after all that brouhaha last year about I want to get traded, goodbye Cleveland, goodbye, and signed his big deal, and then in the blink of your eye, nobody saw this coming.
2: No.
1: Nobody saw it coming.
2: The only good thing, well, Cleveland's better than they have some talent. Let's put it that way. The only thing they really had was him. I mean, so why would they? Look, they got a good player, and Jared Verse is a good player, and they got picks. So I love what I said it yesterday, and I read it in the Times this morning, that the Myles Garrett trade is going to be measured by the quarterback of the Cleveland Browns in the future.
1: Mm-hmm.
2: That's how this thing is going to be measured.
1: With the draft picks.
2: Now, you would say, yeah, that's cool. We don't know yet. But that's not true. We do know what the Browns do. They screw it up every single time.
1: We've got to take a break.
2: Name for me a quarterback that has worked out for the Cleveland Browns since Brian Sipe.
1: Brian Sipe might have been the last one with Sam Ratigliano.
2: Bernie Kosar. Got him the supplemental draft.
1: After that, nada.
2: Nothing.
1: Not zilch.
2: I believe they've had 17 different quarterbacks. So, but I did. I mean, I think that's right. I mean, this deal is made with their quarterback in mind.
1: Next year's quarterback in mind.
2: God help you, Arch Manning.
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4: Do you think Bo Nix is mad that he was the fifth quarterback taken in his draft class?
5: No. Because he just watched the playoffs, the wild
4: card
5: round.
4: He's the one seed in the AFC with Sean Payton. And why did Sean Payton take him? Experience.
5: Between the ears.
4: Sixth-year player. I like it for Dante Moore. I think Ty Simpson at Alabama is making a mistake, as I've said. But again, time will tell. But as I've said, you find me the quarterback who has succeeded at a high level in the NFL with fewer than 20 starts at the college level.
5: You're going to be drafted next year. Where it's going to be doesn't matter. Do you really want to be a Jet? Because that's probably where you're going to be anyways. But getting those starts is important. Dylan Raiola, you know, we talk about him, kind of weird guy. He's always trying to like mimic and
4: trying to mature.
5: Mature. He needs to. And that's the key word right there. He needs to mature and get a year just like what Dante had to do, essentially, where he sits back and sits a year. I think it was a smart decision by both those quarterbacks. Go and play 100%. Oregon and also for Dylan Raiola. Get a year behind Dante Moore and get ready for that next season where you can be the backup and then be the starter after that at a really good program.
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3: Is there anybody from ESPN TV not in San Antonio? No. They have brought everybody with them. Good God, Stephen A. Smith is wearing a purple suit. There, Kendrick Perkins looks like a, you know, he's a Texas guy, he's a giant. Did they bring everybody for this game one? He's standing by the big guy who's a really good basketball.
4: Don't they have the game tonight? I know it's a stupid question. So
3: is it? Do they have the game, Kyle? What does it say right there? Oh, 8:30 Eastern Time, NBA Finals, ESPN.
4: Okay. You think we should know something like that?
3: It's on ABC, too.
4: What difference does it make?
3: It doesn't make a difference to me. Okay. Same people.
4: Why are you freaking out about this?
3: I'm not freaking out, Jeff. Don't get on me, man. I'm tired.
4: You're just a long day. The day's almost to go lie down in your car. Take a nap before you go home.
3: It's, you know, I'm going to go
4: to Luby's. What's wake up tomorrow before
3: 11?
4: I'm
3: going to go to Luby's and get a Luann platter, okay. Get the fried fish.
4: Perfect.
3: The black-eyed peas and the green beans.
4: Read a hard copy of the newspaper?
3: No. And I'm going to get a cornbread muffin, cornbread. Mm. And I'm going to go home, and I'm going to watch Texas women. Unlike you, I'll support the local softball team since I know so much about it. I'm going to watch them, watch the Spurs, and then I'm going to go to sleep.
4: Okay.
3: And I'm going to get a good night's sleep if the damn power stays on.
4: Yeah.
3: I'm going to do that. And then I'm going to get up in the morning.
4: I hope like the smoke alarm goes off or something. I want you to feel what it's like to go a couple of days without sleep. It's pretty cool.
3: And you do that voluntarily.
4: Yeah.
3: You're fruity.
4: Usually,
3: you're crazy.
4: Oh, that was an
3: not
4: interesting
3: fruity
4: take.
3: In that way. I don't mean fruity in a
4: usually,
3: gay way.
4: I'm usually Tuesday through Thursday because I have a hard run on Thursdays, and that usually knocks me out that evening, and then I'll start the whole cycle again.
3: Well, I hope to get my sod at 8 hours tonight.
4: Oof.
3: I hope to get that.
4: You going to take some drugs?
3: I take a little sinus pill before I go.
4: Why don't you just go on in with like 5 Ambien or something?
3: Now that would be so stupid. So stupid.
4: That'd be a little much.
3: Do you need to join Tiger over there in Switzerland?
4: No, I have no access to Ambien. No thanks. No way.
3: You don't do
4: that? That stuff terrifies. Although I probably need it, that terrifies me.
3: Nick Saban threw his support behind the bipartisan bill designed to regulate college sports during a Senate hearing this morning, less than 24 hours after the SEC and the Big Ten said the legislation still needs work. It was the Commerce Committee, headed by your favorite Texas Senator, Rafael Cruz, and Maria Cantwell, a Democrat from Washington. Saban says he's not representing a conference, but he wants to preserve college athletics as a whole. Saban touted the bill for creating competitive balance. Nick said if you had the biggest, baddest Ferrari that you could ever have and it was going 150 miles per hour towards the Grand Canyon, someone needs to tap the brakes, Saban said of college sports. That's what we need to do, and that's why we're here. The Protect College Sports Act would allow the NCAA to limit transfers and eligibility. I'm for that. Enforce a spending cap. Nick, link, wink, wink, nod, nod. Give conferences the option to pool their television rights and prevent coaches from leaving their teams before the end of the season. I'm lukewarm about that. I'm not sure if they can do that. It also includes language to prevent a possible breakaway Super League by the Big Ten and the SEC, and it also includes provision to pool television with all the conferences.
4: That's the deal breaker.
3: That's the deal breaker, the money.
4: Yeah. I mean, I guess the SEC and the Big Ten can wait on this bill, but the risk is if they wait to see if this is even voted on, which would take, I guess all Republicans are for it, which I'm still confused about, but I guess they would need five.
3: I think it would pass.
4: They need five more Republicans, I think, or something like that. I don't know what the exact breakdown would be. They need a simple majority in the House. But if the Big Ten and the SEC wait and this law passes, they're effed.
3: Their dynamics are changed because of the TV revenue.
4: Yeah, they'd have to split their TV revenue.
3: Which, and they don't want to do that.
4: Which wouldn't be a killer blow. Man, she's fantastic. Is she in San Antonio?
3: She's not. That's the one they got to bring down, and she's stuck in her apartment in Connecticut, Bristol, Connecticut.
4: So that's a deal breaker for them. So you see what I'm saying is if they're going to break away, I'd break away before this is put into place. Or take the risk it's put into place, and then you can't break away and you have to share your money.
3: Well, as expected, the ACC, the Big 12 are all for this.
4: Sure.
3: American conferences, they want the money. They know the Big 12 money.
4: I mean, this is a bill pushed and probably authored by your buddy, the MAGA oil guy. That's why Cruz is involved. And he doesn't want the death of the Big 12.
3: Right.
4: And if they split off, it's the death of the, well, almost death of the Big 12.
3: The way I read this, they want that cap of $20.5 million. And I believe that these universities like Texas and OU and A&M and Ohio State and Tech and the money people, they're going to have workarounds on the NIL. They'll create these special NIL opportunities, and I think they'll get it past the examiners, whatever.
4: Maybe, but they don't want to split their TV money.
3: Right.
4: I mean, that's a deal breaker. And you could understand why that would be a deal breaker. Now, Saban is right. If they split the TV money, then the whole system is much more equitable.
3: Yeah.
4: If you want to say it that way. But that's, they lose most of their advantage. And then they're by law, I guess, restricted from breaking away.
3: Yeah. Another hurdle arose today. Moments before the hearing, the Congressional Black Caucus released a statement saying it would not support the Protect College Sports Act until college athletic leaders meaningfully engage concerns about attacks on black political representation. The CBC pulled its support of a House of Representatives bill, the SCORE Act, as pushback against Republican redistricting efforts across several southern states. So they're bringing the
4: good luck with that.
3: Yeah, they're bringing the element of redistricting in this.
4: Right.
3: Nothing to do with college sports.
4: That was the NAACP calling on black athletes. I'm going to say it again. I'll tell you a byproduct of this is don't be shocked when lawyers are telling players to sit out.
3: Well, yeah. I can see that.
4: Right now, they're about to have their money cut by 40 or 50%. And including lawyers.
3: Some players in the Big Ten and the SEC will.
4: Yeah.
3: More than likely, but not.
4: Exactly. But so
3: in the American
4: but they
3: Athletic
4: also want
3: Conference.
4: To cap the agents' fees. Mm-hmm. So they want to cap that at 5%.
5: You think players will start going like to the UFL and stuff?
4: They might.
5: Play in a couple of years and then go to the NFL?
4: They might. I mean, this is going to be sticker shock to so many people if this passes. It's going to be sticker shock to agents and players because they're thinking, wait a second. The dude 2 years ahead of me just got a Lamborghini and $3 million, and you're telling me I'm going to make $50,000?
3: Yeah. Oh,
4: screw
3: I know.
4: Screw this. And the agent's going, yeah, screw this. My fees went from 25% to 5%.
3: Right. But that's what they face because it is.
4: I believe the players do not have collective bargaining, so they won't strike technically, but this is going to set off a wave of guys saying, blank you, I'm out.
3: And how does that work? If a deal has already been struck by a guy who's entering his freshman year or his sophomore year, and they've got a 3-year payout for this guy, for example, $150,000 this year, $250,000 next year, and $350,000, and there's some incentive measures too. If you make all conference, if you do this, do that, you're going to get more money. Is that all blown up now? Are those deals null and void that they've already made? It's sort of like the old Bill Clements days in '84 with SMU. Right. When he kept on cheating because we promised him we'd pay him.
4: Yeah.
3: I don't think
4: the average person until you start hearing guys saying I'm not playing, the shock has hit you yet, but that's where this is headed.
3: If
4: the bill doesn't pass, Saban's right. It's going to be total chaos again. They'll pay whatever they need to pay to get a player and you know, the system will be They'll continue to cheat the system, and the NIL will continue to be a scam. It's a total fake scam. I mean, that's what Saban is talking about. He wants it to go back like it was in, you know, 2015. But those players and their agents and their families are going to hit the wall.
3: Cody Campbell is running for governor of Texas, too. What? I believe he's going to run
4: for... Oh, wow.
3: I believe he will. I believe he will run for governor. Because the guy with double eagle, he's a billionaire.
4: Yeah.
3: And he likes his association with the president.
4: Yeah.
3: And he would have the president's support.
4: Yeah.
3: And that would be a heck of a deal. If Cody Campbell, when Greg Abbott steps down, it's Dan Patrick versus Cody Campbell. And when Donald Trump says, "Dan, I'm really sorry. I like you a lot, but I'm with Cody." Because money talks. Money talks. And that's on display tonight in Oklahoma City. Cody Campbell's wife played softball for Tech. And when he started giving money, she said, "Give it to softball too." Who's on the trailing show tonight?
4: Tonight it'd be the great Dan Patrick.
3: Dan Patrick.
4: Yeah.
3: Live. 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
18: I'm Christine Lisi. The Knicks and Spurs set to open up the NBA Finals tonight in San Antonio. ESPN radio coverage, bottom of the hour, 8:30 Eastern on ABC. With Jalen Brunson leading the way, the Knicks have won 11 straight games by a total of 262 points. That is the most lopsided 11-game run in league history. So, how does San Antonio defend Brunson? ESPN NBA analyst and three-time NBA champion, Danny Green.
19: I imagine it'll be Stephon Castle. Stephon Castle's done an amazing job this postseason. Guarding SGA, who's a two-time MVP, slowed him down. The other guys showed in gaps. Champagne Vassell, off. It was a group effort, but Stephon Castle did a great job of moving his feet, being physical, also with playing without fouling, which is going to be a key in this series.
18: New York center Mitchell Robinson will be available. He had surgery on his right hand last week. Baseball Commissioner Rob Manfred at the owners' meetings acknowledged he worries labor negotiations could lead to a long work stoppage similar to the 1994-95 player strike. MLB's first proposal last week included a firm salary cap and floor. The union's first proposal worked within the current competitive balance system. The Santa Clara District Attorney's Office issued a warrant for the arrest of 49ers receiver Brandon Ayuk on a misdemeanor charge of exhibition of speeding. It's in reference to a video Ayuk posted to YouTube in December where he appeared to tape himself from the driver's seat going well over the posted 40 miles per hour speed limit on a road that runs past Levi's Stadium. Packers edge rusher Micah Parsons just passed the 5-month mark of his ACL surgery and meniscus procedure, likely out until at least mid-October. Tampa Bay's John Cooper won the Jack Adams Award as the NHL's Coach of the Year.
20: 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Coming up Thursday, ESPN just released their power rankings for the 2026 NFL season. I'll tell you what they got right and what they got wrong. 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
4: Coming up on episode number 432 of the Sport of Life, presented by Honda Leander, Mama Betty's, Game Day Men's Health, Evan Pittman with Morgan Stanley, and D1 Training. 6:30 is the first of a couple of segments with comedian, friend, and fellow Armenian Sam Tripoli. Sam not opposed to a good conspiracy, but he's also a huge basketball fan too, so I thought it'd be good to check in with him before the start of this year's NBA Finals a little bit later on. In a mere seconds, may talk some NBA Finals as well as Longhorn Sports with Justin Wells of Inside Texas. It is Wednesdays with Wells, presented by Honda Leander. I am your host, Trey Elling. You can give me a follow on Twitter at Courtesy Wave and do the same for ESPN Austin at 1027 ESPN. Thank you so much for joining me on a Wednesday. 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This man does not take days off. Also, the Inside Texas YouTube channel, and you can follow him on Twitter at JustinWells2424. It is Wednesdays with Wells, presented by Honda Leander. Justin, thank you as always for the time. How you doing today?
21: Another nice Wednesday, my friend. A little bit of rain over here in East Texas. It's not as hot as it was the last few days. Kind of cooling off a little bit. Enjoying ourselves on this busy first week in June. What about you?
4: I am doing good. I'm curious because if I'm not mistaken, you're coming to Austin this weekend for another big official visit weekend, the first of the summer, right?
21: Yes, yes. The first of three official visit weekends begins this weekend. There'll be two others throughout the month of June, and that's all Texas does. A lot of other schools may do a multiple official visits. Texas has it really streamlined to three weekends in June.
4: Love that. So before we get to some of the guys showing up this weekend, I'm curious, do you already have an idea in your head of a particular album that you're going to be playing from Tyler to Austin, which is what, like a four-hour drive?
21: Yeah, it's about 4, maybe 4:15, depending on traffic. You're wanting to know what's going to be on my playlist?
4: Perhaps, yeah.
21: Oh, okay. Hey, you know, music is my passion, like graphic design. And I'm definitely going to be listening to George Strait. That's a given. Travis Scott, that's another given. I'm really liking this group Somber. I'm really into this group, this rock alternative indie group called Somber.
4: Okay.
21: They kind of sound like an electric guitar version of Benson Boone to me.
4: That sounds very appealing. What did you say their name was?
21: Somber, okay. S-O-M-B-R.
4: I'll check them out.
21: They're really good, man. They've got a great sound. I'm going to listen to them as well. But, yeah, when I'm on the road, there's three guarantees. George Strait, Travis Scott, and me calling my family because I'm bored.
4: Well, I'm sure you're on the phone quite a bit considering how many people are looking to talk to you for one reason or another.
3: Now I'm curious because you obviously have a son that's my son's age. We've both got a couple of 9-year-olds, if I'm not mistaken. I've also got an 11-year-old daughter. I've been exposed to younger person music as a result of them being in the car and carping for the songs they want to hear. So I do know Benson Boone. There are those occasional artists that you're like, okay, this is actually decent stuff. This isn't pure crap. This bubblegum pop music crap that they try and sell to kids.
21: Listen, we have a responsibility, Trey. We have to teach our children, the youth of America, what's great music. Otherwise, we risk them getting ridiculed in car rides for the next 10 or 15, 20 years and not getting the auxiliary cord. Like, these are important things that I think parents overlook. They don't pay enough attention to. My son has been listening to music since he was inside his mother's stomach. He attended a Def Leppard concert when my ex-wife was 6 months pregnant. I have had music in his ear since the day he was born. It shoots off neurons, fires off things in your brain that turn you creative. And it just does so many things. And so I've been teaching my son for a while. Okay, this is what's good. And then plus I want him to create his own philosophy. What do you like? What do you think is good? I mean, listen to me. 2 years ago, he comes to me and says, I heard of this guy, Benson Boone. I kind of like it. This was before the second album. This was before the big song he had that came out. He went to his concert last year for his birthday. He is a giant. He has both of his albums on vinyl. Like, my son absolutely loves Benson Boone.
3: Did you say
21: so
3: vinyl?
21: I like him kind of, vinyl, yeah. We have vinyl collection.
3: Nice.
21: I think music lovers are getting away from the streaming part. I know you think I'm crazy for saying that, but hear me out. Streaming is essentially that people now feel like they have to pay every month, which you do essentially when you have these streaming services. We're going to go to an old school style in the future, analog music that we can hold on to and have for the rest of our lives. Not only has vinyl been, you know, revived, last year, vinyl sales went over $1 billion. That's the first time in the history of this country that's ever happened. It's also decorated for living rooms and stuff like that. But vinyl, CDs, cassette tapes. My son has 7 CDs, musical CDs, in his boombox in his room. Huh. It's amazing. And I think we're going towards more of that now because we want to have some analog in our life. We want to touch. We don't just want to see on a screen. We want to touch and feel and hold. And so I think that's why vinyls are making a big jump back. I think that's why music's doing that. And it's like, heck yeah, my son has probably a couple dozen albums. He gets one every year for Christmas. He gets a couple if he buys them throughout the year. Yeah, and then he'll inherit my 200 vinyl collection whenever I'm, passed away.
3: He sometimes comes down with you when you are doing these official visit weekends or otherwise. Now, I know that your time is a premium and you're pretty much working from the moment your shoes touch the ground, but have y'all ever taken a break over at Waterloo Records? Because they've got a pretty impressive record collection.
21: We haven't and we will. Like, there's so many things I want him to experience about Austin, but so far a lot of it is, like you said, it's been job related when we make that trip. And it's a long trip for a 9-year-old, and he's made that trip many times, like you said, and he understands the assignment. You know, dad's there to work for the most part, but the older he gets and the more we get the opportunity to get some time off, I want to go experience. I want to take him around there. I want to show him different things. He already loves the city. He already loves the school. I've got to do a better job of getting into Austin and out of Austin without just being work.
3: All right, let's talk a little bit about this weekend's work in terms of guys that you are planning on speaking with. It's another pretty impressive cast of characters, as you would imagine, with only 3 weekends of official visits for Texas football. Who are some of the guys that Longhorn fans should know about for this weekend, Justin?
21: Yeah, there's a pair of defensive linemen that are coming in. One's a traditional D lineman, interior guy, like a 3-tech. And that's Kasai Curry out of Sierra Canyon High School in Chatsworth, California. His teammate, also 5-star, defensive end, edge type. He's 6'7", about 280. We're talking about Marcus Fakatau, also at Sierra Canyon. These are 2 of the best players in the country. They are both going to be on campus. Those two are probably your most important, only because Texas has invested so much in the D-line and recruiting in the Sarkisian era, and it seems like these are 2 guys they identified early. Listen, when Curry came to visit during junior day, I believe it was junior day or right as spring practices were starting, he was blown away. Like, this was – it opened his eyes. He started building with Will Muschamp and with Kenny Baker, and And so I think this is big for them. Falcao is one of the best in the country. Everybody in the world wants this kid. This guy's going to come on campus and probably play day one. Got a lot of Lance Jackson, the defensive end edge for Texas, to his game. Very athletic. Alan Clark has his work cut out for him. He's doing the work here in the edge department. And both school and Texas is battling the same schools for both kids. We're talking about Ohio State. We're talking about Georgia. We're talking about Oregon. All of them kind of in the same mix. Do I think Texas gets both of them? Probably not. Percentages with the NIL and everything, probably not. I do think it'd be more like Samson. I do think Texas can split the baby. I think they can get one of these kids from Sierra Canyon. Either one would be fine, but this weekend is big for both of them. Both of them have already been on official visits. This is their first and only to Texas. They've been waiting on this. And those are the two you really, really got to pay attention to.
3: Just getting going with Justin Wells of Inside Texas, InsideTexas.com and the Inside Texas YouTube channel. 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Going to ask Justin about a possible quarterback commitment in the not-too-distant future for Steve Sarkisian and Joey McGuire, the latest thing he had to say in attempting to bait Texas into an early season football game next year. Good luck with that. We're going to talk about that on the Sport of Life. 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
4: 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He is 75th in quarterback rating, which is about right. Mm-hmm. He's been the second best quarterback on the field against Ohio State, UTEP, Florida, and now Kentucky.
24: 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I'll give him that.
4: But correct. It's the elephant in the room. 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
2: 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It's the Sport of Life with Trey Elling. 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
3: 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Now, Justin, not necessarily related to the official visits this weekend, but it looks like you just put a crystal ball in for perhaps a quarterback of the future for the Texas Longhorns. What's up there?
21: Yeah, so earlier today, Miami American Heritage 2028 four-star Neiman Lawrence announced that he's going to make his decision on June 25th in a couple weeks. And he's down to Texas, Notre Dame, Miami, Texas A&M, and somebody else. I don't even know who the other one else is because it's going to be – I have a really good feeling it's going to be Texas. He's coming off an unofficial visit. He was at elite camp on Sunday, and he was the best quarterback by far on the field. He actually came last year for summer camp at Texas and earned the offer with a strong performance in camp. And a lot of times kids don't come back and compete again. They don't have to, essentially. You know, they already got the offer. Lawrence came back to compete again. That absolutely – that has A.J. Milwee and Sark, in their feelings. They love that. They're smitten. And so Lawrence makes a lot of sense, about 6'1", 205 pounds, compact guy, dual threat in a sense, but really a pocket passer with a live whip and a really good IQ and understanding of pocket presence. Like I said, it's coming down to some big schools, Notre Dame, Miami, and a few others. But I really like where Texas stands. He's going to announce on the 25th. And this goes to a trend. You know, Sark generally gets his quarterbacks in classes 2 years ahead. He's done that in every cycle except for 2027, which was Ty Knutson, and it went, a little bit later. Every other class has been that way. And this is Sark, being the standard of college football quarterback recruiting. They only offer two or three, maybe four kids a cycle. They are very judicious with everything they do at that position. And I think Neiman Lawrence, coming off his visit, he said it best. There's nothing like Texas. And I think the Horns are in prime pouncing position to land an elite quarterback for 2028.
3: I feel like not casting a wide net is the right strategy for modern recruiting, because you've got to be really good at hitting on these kids if you're going to be spending a roster spot and then also NIL money too.
21: Half of the quarterbacks Sark has brought into Austin aren't from Texas. He's found that recipe. He goes and finds the best kid. There were three kids from New Jersey camping on Sunday, 2028, 2029 quarterbacks. Like, he doesn't care where you're from. You know, it used to be in California. That used to be where you could find just the elite passers. But the high school football out there has just been so political and just absolutely terrible that you don't see as many. And so, yeah, Sark's going to dip his toe wherever he can. He went to New Orleans for Arch. He went to the middle of Alabama for KJ Lacy. He went to South Florida for Dia. And he took a left, or took a right, rather, on 45 and on 35 and went to Smithson Valley to get Ty Knutson. And so, yeah, he's going to cast a wide net. He's going to take one every cycle. And, depending on the development and the course of players, he's probably going to take a veteran backup and from the portal like he's done the last couple of years each cycle too.
3: All right, Justin, I saved the worst for last, I guess. Texas Tech has been very opportunistic over the last month or so now with Steve Sarkisian, being very open, being very earnest with the media about his stance on certain things, college football related and otherwise. And Tech took offense to something where they weren't mentioned directly, but everybody could read between the lines there about the difficulty of their schedule in their conference and out. And apparently Joey McGuire added to the offseason fodder earlier today. Where was he and what exactly did he say?
21: Yes, he's downtown in San Antonio. I believe it's the Touchdown Club. It's the usual thing for college coaches in the state of Texas to make their rounds, make their speeches in front of you know, different alumni, different fans, different coaching clinics, things of that sort. And Joey, again, continues to be Mr. PR, and he really, really wants to play Texas. And he announced today that they're going to have a new team added to their schedule in the future, that, you know, coming up, a blue blood program, not named Texas. He said, because Texas is too scared, and I'm so tired of it, but at the same time, I'm here for it, because I know, I mean, you got to always put yourself in other people's shoes, Trey. That's the best way to go on in life. Put yourself in other people's shoes. Look through some other eyes. If I'm Joey McGuire and I knowingly brought on an addicted gambling quarterback who gambled on his own team and has a problem and had to go to rehab, and the bill is almost $100,000, not including the NIL, I would probably want to talk about something else too. And so I just put myself in his shoes. I get it, Joey. Sark made a half-ass comment, not even about Tech, more about Big 12 and everything in that regard. And Tech fans took it and ran. Cody Campbell took it and ran. Joey McGuire took it and ran. And again, if you're harboring an addicted gambler on your team that's supposed to be the leader of your team, that's supposed to be the quarterback of your team, I probably don't want the media talking about that either. You know, there's a trial going on with him. He's trying to get an injunction lifted, and the NCAA and everybody's down in Lubbock and going to work on that. I wouldn't want questions about that either. I mean, be honest, Trey, I would much rather talk about a hypothetical that's never going to happen. I mean, Texas Tech, if all things are considered, probably should schedule the 1919 Chicago White Sox instead of the Texas Longhorns. I mean, if all things are considered.
3: That is the comical part, Justin, that Tech would get destroyed by Texas this year. Does it make sense for Texas? Of course it doesn't. But it's such a stupid bet that they're making with their mouths right now.
21: Well, he's making with his mouth. Sark has, you know, he had some fun with it, and he's moved on in life. Joey is still hanging on to this. And again, if you're dealing with all the drama and struggle that you're dealing with in Lubbock with your gambling quarterback and things of that sort, I would want to pivot too. And yeah, it's, like I said, I'm tired of part of it, but I'm here for part of it, because it you know what? It's getting us closer to August, which is fall football, which is fall camp, which is when it gets real. And then everyone can talk about all they want. All that matters is how they play on Saturday.
3: It's also a good reminder that Texas Tech suffers from little sibling syndrome, which is kind of the origin of their rivalry with A&M back in the 1990s and 2000s. And it's something that has obviously surfaced with Texas a whole lot over the years, although Texas is biggest brother. So when you're several years removed from that, you focus on the one that's a little bit closer to you in age.
21: Trey, if you ever wonder about Texas Tech University, all you have to remember, they ran off Mike Leach.
3: Oh, true.
21: Mike freaking Leach. I don't even know if they still paid him. Mike freaking Leach. And they did it in such a cowardly way.
3: Yep.
21: That's all you have to know about the guys in Lubbock.
3: One of my favorite Leach stories, and I asked him about this and he confirmed it too, is Texas Tech hired two guys to follow Leach around and basically take notes and report back to find him at fault for something, to where they could void his contract. And Leach is such an awesome dude that he ends up befriending these guys. And they go back with a clean record to Texas Tech. Like, the guy's not doing anything. He's a model citizen.
21: And by the way, we hung out, and, you know, I'm going to stay at his house. Yeah. Who run? Mike Leach was the most successful, you know, coach, I guess, you know, compared to Spike Dykes.
3: Yeah.
21: Mike Leach, the most successful coaches ever. And they ran him off. They ran him off because of a thing with Craig James' son. So anything that happens from now, I that's still the image and the memory I have of Texas Tech. That and them talking a lot and losing the last time they played Texas a few years ago, was it 57-7 or something like that? But hey, at least they scored in that game. This year, their goal is to make the playoff and get in the end zone.
3: They'll find those dead hookers someday. He is Justin Wells of Inside Texas, InsideTexas.com, and the Inside Texas YouTube channel. It's a joy to get to talk with him every Wednesday for a couple of segments. It is Wednesdays with Wells, presented by Honda Leander. Justin, thank you as always for the time, my friends. Safe travels to and from Austin this weekend. We'll catch up next week on this weekend's official visit and then what's coming up after that, too.
21: Hey, always nothing but love, and remember the five.
3: Coming up, it is comedian and friend and fellow Armenian Sam Tripoli to talk a little bit about the upcoming NBA Finals. 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That would be D1 Training. 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They have training facilities in Jolleyville, Lake Travis, Cedar Park, and Liberty Hill. 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It could be something simple aesthetically for you as an adult, maybe putting on muscle or losing weight or finding a community that you love working out with. 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And they've got a bunch of great kids programs set up this summer. Group training workouts that are appropriate for the different age groups, 7 to 11, 12 to 14, 15 to 18, and 18 plus, all provide exceptional coaching in that group training format. There's also personal training too, and some team work as well. You can go to D1Training.com if you're curious right now for your kiddo or for yourself. It is D1 Training. You pick the goal. We help you get there. Quick reminder that tomorrow, Thursdays, are reserved for the Austin Supper Club. And tomorrow should be another fun one. Matthew Odom is guest hosting with me. And we're going to be hanging out at Better Half Coffee and Cocktails and Holdout Brewing. It's pretty much the same place over on 5th Street with co-owner Matt Wright, who's also a huge Spurs fan. And apparently the brewery part of that equation, Holdout, has become a really cool spot to go watch Spurs games over this current playoff run. Guessing they're going to have some fun World Cup action as well. But that's tomorrow. Stay tuned. Sam Tripoli up next on The Sport of Life.
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9: Jeff Ward. In the NFL, the customer is king. In college football, the coach is king. It's so weird to me. Everything in the NFL is about you, the consumer. Okay, the NFL will give you the most entertaining product in the most user-friendly ways that it can. It lives and breathes to be in the media business. The messaging now is, and from college football coaches, and they get away with it, is it's about us. It's about us winning. It's about us getting in that tournament. The NFL would say, we don't give a flip what you say, coach. All we care about is the betting public, the fantasy public, and the viewing public. That's all that matters, because that's how we make money. This is why I've said the networks have to take control, and they should start by taking control of scheduling. There, this shouldn't even be a topic. Scheduling should be taken away from the college program. They don't have you in mind, which is weird to me.
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0: It's the Sport of Life with Trey Elling. 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
3: Coming up, it is comedian Sam Tripoli. He's also a big sports fan. We're going to talk some NBA, and you know Sam loves a good conspiracy. May dabble in that just a little bit, too. It is the NBA Finals, after all. Before we get to Sam, I did want to tell you once again about a place that my family will very likely be dining in the next couple of days, and that is Mama Betty's. The best Tex-Mex this side of the Rio Grande. How do I know that? Well, we pretty much go to Mama Betty's at least once a week, and we haven't been this week. That means there are only a few more days to make that happen. I do know that when we do go, and it'll likely be the Parmer location, Parmer and Lakeline. They're also on Burnett, south of Anderson, just north of Justin. It's going to be a great time. The mood is going to be perfect for me and my family to enjoy ourselves. The kids may run to the turf area once we put our orders in to kick around the soccer ball or throw the football, something along those lines. My wife and I are going to get some adult conversation uninterrupted. 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That starts with those fresh-made tortillas, flour, and corn that go with so many great items on the lunch, dinner, and weekend brunch menus. They're open 7 days a week, but if you can't get to Mama Betty's to dine in, you can also order takeout or delivery through ilovemamabettys.com. All right, Sam Tripoli is a longtime stand-up comedian and podcaster. His best-known podcast is Tinfoil Hat, and he is also Armenian. My fellow Armo, always a pleasure catching up with him, and I wanted to chat with Sam because he's also inclined to a good conspiracy on the verge of another NBA Finals firing up here in just a little bit. Sam, thank you so much for the time. How you doing today?
7: Good, dude. You look good, buddy. You look real good, like real good.
3: Appreciate you. 48.
7: How are you?
3: If I don't take care of myself, I look like all my high school friends. That's the impetus right there.
7: Yeah, they all look like they were halfway through like turning into the Hulk and stopped. They like bulk up and then they just I'm tired and they just stop.
3: Just turns to flab over time. You look good too, man. It was great to see you a couple weeks ago.
7: Thanks for coming, Trey.
3: You absolutely killed it on stage also.
7: Thank you, guys. There are two shows. Both shows are good, but the one you came to was the best. It was a lot of fun. We'll see how it goes, man. It should be interesting.
3: Yeah, is there any word from Gas Digital as to when the special is going to come out?
7: I think possibly August. We'll see, dude. We'll see, bro. We'll see. It should be exciting, though. I'm excited. Well, I got to decide because you're only doing 30 minutes. What, 10 minutes I'm going to cut, so we'll see.
3: Well, when we spoke between the first and second shows, because we came to the second show, I could see your mind working. You were doing this while also greeting people because everybody wants to come up and take a picture with Sam. And it was honestly impressive to see you multitask like that.
7: Multitasking, but I shouldn't
3: be surprised,
7: dude.
3: You do like 15 different shows and you're on message boards and you're a family man.
7: Yes.
3: You're a great dad. So you're going crazy.
7: I'm losing my mind.
3: I'm losing my mind, buddy.
7: How are you?
3: I'm good, man. Did you get into anything else when you were in Austin? I know you know a few people that live here now.
7: I went and did the mothership the next night, which was a lot of fun.
3: Okay.
7: You know, and I love Austin. I would be there if I could. It's very interesting to watch this small group of lefties talk about how Austin comedy is when it's actually kind of amazing. It's like all the savages from New York and all the savages from L.A. descended into one place. And it's just like beautiful chaos. And it's like fun to watch how the young comics are coming up. It really is like the comedy store from a long time. I mean, like what's happening out there is so amazing to watch. And I'm sad that I'm not out there more, you know. But you have a great scene out there, dude. You guys are very blessed. What's happening there is like, it's like very unusual, man. It's like kind of opposite of what New York City's doing and what LA's doing. And you got something beautiful out there and something incredible, you know, Kill Tony, the mothership, you know, Creek in the Cave, like amazing comedies happening out there. And it was real fun to be around there and feel that energy.
3: Yeah, we are blessed. There's smaller clubs also like Black Rabbit. Cap City Comedy Club opened back up a few years ago. The Helium people have done a good job with that. And that one's not even in downtown either. So that's more accessible to locals. How is the the LA comedy scene currently, because you're a regular at the Comedy Store. You're obviously not just a man of the people, but you're a guy that other comics absolutely love too. How is the LA comedy scene doing?
7: You know, it's going through its motions. You know, it's like it's learning. COVID really did a lot of damage and it's kind of finding itself out. Part of me thinks that LA still suck in 2010 and they're playing by different rules that have passed. And it's really funny watching like the reaction to the roast and watching, you know, publication put something out, because Tony Hinchcliffe has a special coming out on Netflix, and it, like, the article reads, Netflix double downs on racism by giving bigoted comedian. And it's like, it's such a tantrum. They're just throwing a tantrum. Because they lost the culture war and they can't come to grips with it. And it's funny watching it. And, you know, it's like, I can't get into it because, you know, we can't go into certain words said here. But, you know, they're upset about certain words being said now that we all say in our regular conversation. And they're just throwing a fit about it. And it's like, if you ask me, we're starting to get back to the 90s, but even better. And I think it's an amazing time to be a comic. And if you do it right, you could achieve some amazing art, man. And it's like, I just love watching. So they're all like still like kind of playing the 2010 politically correct cancel culture game in LA, which is really sad because LA used to push culture. We used to push the culture out into the country. It's not like that now. And if you ask me what's happening to Hollywood, I think I think they are controlled demolitioning it. And I think they know the executives at the very top know that the people at the bottom don't want woke anymore. So they gotta implode it, because if they fire everybody, they'll be sued. So they kinda gotta implode it, and then you'll see a rebuilding of it. But LA comedy, there's still great comics out here. The young comics are really good. They're really great writers. They're just, nobody's provocative anymore. There's a couple. I think that they're zigging to my generation zag, because every generation does that. Whatever way the generation before them went, they want to go the opposite way. So they could be doing that, but I mean, it's going to turn around. It's just going to take a little time. Marcellus Hernandez went on last night at my show.
3: Okay.
7: That kid is, do you know that kid from Saturday Night Live?
3: Oh, he played
7: Sebastian. He does the Sebastian character. Yep. Kid is fire, bro.
3: Okay.
7: The kid is fire, and he's pure. He's got great energy, dude. It's like really cool to see like a nice person make it. He's a really nice guy. So I did my show last night and it was like killer, dude. It's fun. It was a good time, dude. It's like there's some goodness there, but it's like LA's just going through it right now, dude.
3: Well, speaking of Saturday Night Live, they basically admitted to the mistake that they made in almost making an example out of Shane way back when by having him host a couple of different times now. And they, you know, I don't know if that show is good or not. I don't watch that show with any sort of regularity. I would assume that it's gotten better as a result of them saying, you know what, we were blatantly wrong about this, and we're actually going to try and do our comedy a little bit differently now versus constantly plucking at the low-hanging fruit that exists from doing a woke brand of comedy.
7: I don't know if they've changed. Maybe they change when Shane's on. Somebody did some analysis. Will Ferrell, like, I think hosted one or went back and, you know, and then they analyzed it. It was all like 90% making fun of conservatives, you know, which people wouldn't care if you did that, if you also made fun of the liberals. And that's where they lost their market, was during the Biden years. And, you know, I mean, they lost it during Trump, the Trump first year, and then they lost even more when they didn't go after Biden. I remember when they had Jim Carrey playing Biden, and Jim Carrey played him as smart, sharp, and fast. And the sketch just died because it didn't fit reality. And that's it. And like, you know, it's like you always hear basketball players say, hey, oh, what do you want me to do? Just shut up and dribble? It's like, yeah, I do. That's really what I want you to do, because this is bread and circus and I'm watching this to like forget about the world of chaos. And I don't need you, who've been famous since you were 14 years old, lecturing me on oppression while you're also working with the Chinese government. So why don't you just shut up and shoot the ball? And I have no problems saying that because I don't want to go down to the Cheesecake Factory and have my waiter give me his political views. Like, just take the order. Let me tip you. Leave me alone. You know, so it's like, yeah, shut up. That's why baseball is making a resurgence, because it's so old school traditional. It's so old school traditional. People are dying for that. In all this chaos, they just want tradition. I think that's why baseball is having a big resurgence. And, you know, and the really woke leagues are dying. The NBA dying. It's dying. But Wemby's bringing it back. I'm telling you, Wemby's different, dude. Like, this guy wants to murk everybody. He just wants to take out, like, we haven't seen this. The Banana Boat Crew killed everybody.

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1: 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Keep it right here on 1027 ESPN. One more segment with Sam Tripoli coming up on The Sport of Life.
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1: Back with you here for one final segment with my friend and stand-up comedian, fellow Armenian, Sam Tripoli, LA-based, but has a lot of love for Austin. He's a huge sports fan, too. He's also not afraid to dabble in a conspiracy. So on the verge of another NBA Finals, you know how I feel about the NBA, even if I am going to watch this championship series, thought Sam would be a great brain to pick prior to that. And Sam, before the commercial break, you were talking about the unique likability of Wemby that even old guys can't help but to stop and watch. I'm disenfranchised from the NBA. I watched what happened to the Mavericks against the Heat back in 2006. I said, no, this is over with. I'm done with this BS. The NBA is barely more viable than professional wrestling. And in some ways, it's less so because at least professional wrestling admits what it is. The NBA is rigged on so many different levels.

0: And did that maybe happen a little bit in the Oklahoma City-San Antonio series? Yeah, I think it did. I mean, there was a reason why that game went seven and only one or two of those seven games were actually close. They have ways of making these things happen. But watching Wemby as a former Mavericks fan, I'm like, I understand why anybody is becoming a Spurs fan right now in these younger generations, because this dude is something else.
1: He's going to be like Jordan was, where it's like you had your team and then you love Jordan. That's why I see Wemby coming, and it's going to be interesting. Yeah, I find it very interesting that they keep arresting all of these NBA players for gambling, and then they just have no problem with the NBA rigging games. Like, why is one group doing it bad and the other group doing it fine? I mean, I don't understand how you can rig it when there's so much money in gambling. Like, okay, we don't want players like missing layups. I got that. But we don't also want the NBA sending SGA to the line 18,000 times. And it's very interesting to me because, you know, I'm such a basketball fan. I listen to NBA radio. And so when a game's going on, I can't watch it. I'll listen to it in the car, and they'll have the local broadcast from the home team on the NBA radio, and literally the OKC Thunder announcers said out loud that if we don't go to the line 20 times, we can't win this game. And I'm like, you just told everybody it's rigged, dude. And listen, did Jordan flop? Of course Jordan flopped, but I wasn't really flossed because he's really getting hammered on. SGA is like, it's like, you want to talk about pro wrestling. It was so bad. So when they stopped doing it, cause literally Adam Silver was going on shows and he was just getting racked about SGA flopping. And it's like, okay, so SGA is the big star. He's the 2-time MVP. He can flop. Let's just say in a world we're okay with him flopping, right? The problem with the Thunder is that they all flop. Like 1 through 12 is flopping. Like that wasn't the Bulls. You didn't see Luke Longley go, you know, when someone was breathing on him the wrong way. Like that's the problem with the Thunder. You're all flopping. You haven't earned the right to flop. SGA was ridiculous. There's nothing wrong with getting contact, but like they're not even near you and you're wailing like you just got shot with a gun.
0: He just needs to adopt a Dwayne Wade slide down the floor like 10 feet on his butt, and then all of a sudden he'll probably win every MVP award for the next half decade.
1: They were saying like Dwayne Wade one shot the most foul shots. I'm like, did you see? Dwayne Wade used to have commercials about how much he got wrecked when he went down the line. He would just get beat up. So it's like, yeah, I get that. He was trying to like dunk on people in the middle of the lane back when you could commit a felony, right? Even like Allen Iverson, there's a famous commercial about all of his injuries. The problem with the NBA is that the entire world has gotten more physical. Bare knuckle fighting's huge now. OnlyFans is huge. Like, dude, we're way more physical than we used to be. But the NBA's gone the other way where, you know, and it all started with Steph Curry. If I see another dude tiptoeing through the tulips down the middle of the lane, I'm going to lose my mind. And another thing Wemby's going to do is bring back goons, giant guys who could barely play basketball that are just there to give them five fouls they did with Shaq. Like, that's what we want. We want big dudes, because when you just go down the Steph Curry line, you're just creating the male WNBA, three-point shots and layups. Like, nobody wants that.
0: You talked about it with MJ and Wemby. Steph Curry's in that category as well, and I only know that because I coach my son's 9-year-old basketball team, and I see a bunch of 8- and 9-year-old boys trying to jack three-pointers, and they can't even get the ball anywhere close to the rim, but everybody wants to be Steph.
1: I mean, I love three-point shooting. It was my bread and butter in high school. I could assassinate from the outside.
0: Are you saying you were born in the wrong, you played in the wrong generation?
1: 100%. Well, you know, when I was a kid, I had a dream of being a stand-up comic, but I also wanted to be the first white player on John Thompson's Hoya basketball team. Like, that was my dream. I wanted to be the first white guy to play for him, and I just kept getting cut from my basketball teams, so that dream died quickly. But I was great at three-point shooting. And I like three-point shooting. The problem is, like, especially like Golden State kicked this, you know, especially when they got KD, they kicked it into gear where, like, once these guys got hot, the game was over. So you're in the first quarter, KD, Klay Thompson, one of the most disrespected players of all time. And Steph would just start shooting threes. And when they were on it, the game was over because you can't hand check these guys. Silver needs to bring back hand checking past the 3-point line. You got to be able to touch these dudes when they're shooting, or else they're just going to, the game's going to be 145-98. And it's like nobody likes those games. Bring back hand checking. Do we need the Detroit Pistons, like bad boys, like committing felonies in the key? No, but we do need contact, dude. We need, these guys are gladiators. We want to see guys going to war with each other. But bring back hand checking. These guys are too good as shooters. You got to be able to check them, make them uncomfortable to get them outside of their shot.
0: Who do you have winning this NBA Finals?
1: I'm so excited for this Finals. I'm so excited. Knicks are my second favorite team. They were my first favorite team. When I was a kid, I grew up in upstate New York. It was Syracuse Orangemen territory, but I loved the Georgetown Hoyas. Hoya Paranora. It's like why I grew up in Bills country, but I'm a Raiders fan. I love the bad guys. The guys who walk in and everyone's booing them. I just used to love that. And it was so bad that it affected my comedy and it still does this day. Like I love to go in and piss people off. I love the rattle cages, get them in weird places. Like it's all from Georgetown Hoyas and the Oakland Raiders, dude, and the Los Angeles Raiders. Just walk in, piss everybody off, make babies cry. Like I loved all that stuff, dude. I loved all that stuff. So I was a Knicks fan, and I followed Patrick Ewing to the Knicks. I got lucky he went to my home state team, and I followed him. I loved him, and then they treated him poorly at the end. They kind of just shipped him out, so I was like, I'm not doing it. So that's why I fell in love with the Clippers. I just moved to L.A., so I'm Clippers 1, Knicks 2. So I'm happy about the Knicks. So I want the Knicks to win. But because I think after this, it's going to be like good luck getting anything with Wemby out there. But if Wemby won, I'd be cool with that too. But I really want the Knicks. And I think it's a lot closer than the odds are giving the Knicks. The Knicks played them pretty tough. If you analyze every game, the Knicks took 2 out of 3 from the Spurs. Some of them weren't close. One of them was when Wemby just came back, so he only got to play 25 minutes. So as soon as they sent him down for the rest of the game, the wheels fell off and the Knicks won the game. So it's going to be a lot closer than people think. The big thing, the Knicks' big advantage is the wings. They got grown-ass men out there who have been playing for a long time who are just assassins at defense. So it's going to be way closer. I think this is the first time in the NBA, unless you're like a Celtics fan or a 76ers fan, that's two teams everybody likes. You know, there's no like team where it's like they're overly dominant. I don't think there's a team that like people like are like, oh, they're just going to blow it out of the water. So I think this is going to be one of the more interesting finals and we're going to see what Wemby does, dude. I think he got there earlier than expected. I mean, if you take a look at Kobe got there at 24. Tim Duncan got there at 23, but they both had all-time great centers with them. This is the first time like a 22-year-old who is the man of the team got his team to the finals in a crazy West. I mean, if you look at like the Spurs journey to every series was tough. Like Portland's way better than people think. That guy, that Israeli is way better than people think on Portland. So that was a tough series. Then obviously Minnesota was a tough series. And then OKC was a way tougher series. It was a lot closer than I thought. I thought the Spurs were going to really dominate them. So this is like they've had a harder road to the finals. Like it's very interesting. This is kind of like Jordan's journey to the finals versus LeBron's journey to all the finals in the East. When LeBron made it to like 10 straight finals, he like played nobody. And then he got to the finals and he finally played a good team. But when Jordan went to the finals, he would play, just go through this gauntlet of just annihilators just to get to the finals. And usually the team he played in the finals was the easiest team they played because they were all coming out of the West at that time. So it's kind of like the Jordan versus LeBron journeys to the finals. So I think it's going to be great. Madison Square Garden is fire. So I'm excited about it. I think it's going to be a great finals. I think it's going to be a ratings bonanza because it's Wemby on one side, the Knicks on the other. But I think the Knicks are going to take it, but I mean, if Wemby wins, that's cool too, because we're on GOAT watch.
0: He is the great Sam Tripoli. Guy, one of my favorite people.
1: Trey, I love
0: around.
1: You, buddy.
0: Comics or otherwise. Fellow Armenian, Armos.
1: Whitest United. Armo on the planet, my good friend Trey.
0: And actually, I'm just now seeing this at the Comedy Mothership website, comedymothership.com. Sam is booked for the Mothership at the end of the year, Friday, December 11th through Sunday, December 13th. This show will be sold out probably by the start of December, but they don't tell people about these shows 6 months in advance. So you got an opportunity to go snag tickets to see Sam right now. I've called him this for the longest time, and I truly believe it. He is the closest thing that we have to Bill Hicks in modern times. I've seen
1: Thank
0: him enough
1: you,
0: to stand by that statement, and I will continue to say it. And he and I are going to talk hopefully several times between now and that December date. Sam, thank you for everything. Congratulations.
1: I love you, buddy.
0: The successes of Tinfoil Hat and everything else, man.
1: I love you, bud. Anytime. I love talking sports with you.
0: Love you too, Sam. And thanks so much for tuning in to another edition of The Sport of Life. I'll be back tomorrow at 6 with another Austin Supper Club. This week, Matthew Odom co-hosting, and we're hanging out at Better Half Coffee and Cocktails and Holdout Brewing. Pretty much the same place, chatting with co-owner Matt Wright, who just so happens to also be a big Spurs fan. So stay tuned for that. Until then, have a fantastic Wednesday evening and hook 'em.
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6: I like those picks. Not bad.
7: Thanks. Thank
6: Fairly
7: you,
6: well
7: Thank
6: played.
7: You, Daddy.
6: Yeah, you're welcome.
7: Thank you.
6: Yeah, don't say that ever again, please. Please don't ever
7: call
6: say
7: me
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7: Daddy.
6: Stop.
7: Can't
6: stop it.
7: Call me Daddy
6: stop.
7: Ward. That's a good one for him.
6: Don't ever say that again.
7: What?
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7: Yeah.
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8: Did you know, Jack, that in 2026, there are 110 games in which one team has a rest advantage over the opponent, like days rest. That's 40% of the schedule. And there are nearly 70 games this year when a team has three or more days of rest advantage. You can say that, E, that's ticky-tack. This is the NFL, man. These teams are evenly matched. You're talking about 3 days rest?
9: You ask the players how they feel about these Wednesday games.
8: Oh, yeah, but they don't ask the players.
9: Right.
8: They don't care. And I'll say it this way. So the primary focus of 2026 was quite clear, and that's money, viewership, and creating new TV window. Is this, you know, a conversation in mid-May on game time where that won't play out? I don't know, but it's getting more and more where a couple days is an advantage for teams. Their legs are dead. They don't get fully back. They're not getting full rest. Is this something the NFL is factoring in? Are they thinking about this at all? That they're shifting the competitive balance where, you know, teams have significant rest advantages and disadvantages. But in their quest for all the almighty dollar, they're potentially eroding their competitive balance structure.
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11: I'm Christine Lisi. We are 30 minutes away from tip-off for Game 1 of the NBA Finals. Knicks at the Spurs on ABC. New York's riding an 11-game winning streak, coming off back-to-back series sweeps, last playing May 25th. The Spurs, after 6- and 7-game series, have had 3 days off. ESPN NBA insider Brian Windhorst.